0: to advanced.
1: For as long as we can remember, the diamond is where legends are made. But you didn't think we were just here to talk about baseball, did you? We enjoy watching a legend in the making as much as the next person. But we like to take things up a notch and add a grain belt beer to the mix. You know, the one with a diamond on it. So next time you're witnessing the pitching duel of your life, an all-out slugfest, or just a good hometown game, go for the diamond beer. It's Grain Belt.
2: Fargo-Moorhead Red Hawks baseball is on the air tonight from Newman Outdoor Field. I just saw this friendly face come to town. Our former intern, Lydia Peacock, who is here with her pals. They're Red Hawks. Speaking of pals, it is Parker's Pals in Blue tonight. We'll talk more with Zach Johnson coming up later tonight. So a special game at Newman Outdoor Field. And the special jerseys being worn tonight by the Red Hawks. Got the blue, light blue tonight with the darker blue sleeves. And the canine unit, I think, is going to be the recipient of that. Three-game series this weekend. Then Gary Southshore comes to town on Monday, Tuesday, and Wednesday. It's going to be a terrible selfie, but there it is. We love our hardworking. Our Badgers are in the town. Good to see you, Lids. In a moment, the Red Hawks will take the field. Bob Roars will bring them out. I mentioned one-game final today in the American Association. That is Gary Southshore. A big win for Gary in game one of a twin bill 3-2 over Milwaukee. Jacob Coates ended up getting the win in that one. Gary now 9.5 back in the East Division. Chatting with my friend Aaron, the voice of Chicago, and they went through some of this smoky haze. Minnesota got hit a little bit. I mean, it's blanketed. We were in Lincoln this week. I didn't realize the smoke in Fargo till I got back. And, yeah. But not at a point where anybody's in jeopardy of, air conditions as far as the players and that. So we're good to go. Eric Chalice getting the start tonight for Fargo-Moorhead. I mentioned Andres Diaz for Chicago. The Red Hawks have got Matt Kroon back. We'll tell you about that. Let's go to PA voice Bob Roars as he brings the team onto the field.
3: Here they are, your hometown team, your Fargo-Moorhead Red
2: Hawks. The Fargo-Moorhead Red Hawks have enjoyed a little home cooking. They've been on the road so much. Defensively tonight for Fargo-Moorhead, the battery Eric Chalice and the all-star Juan Fernandez. In left field, Jairus Richards, Dylan Thomas in right with Jesus Lujano in right field. So Richards, Thomas, and Lujano, the outfield left to right. On that left side of the infield, Brian Fuentes, former dog, by the way. Fuentes at third, Aiden Byrne at short, Andy Nelson at second with the Jose Sermo. The home run derby champion from this past week in Lincoln and second all-time in career home runs. DHing tonight, Matt Kroon got Matty back from Mexico. So Matt Kroon, as Chris Coe said, going to take him a few days to get those at-bats and swings in, but the former AAA Phillies product back with Fargo-Moorhead. Batting lineup tonight for the Chicago Dogs. The Clyburns are in town, that's right. Now managed by Stan Clyburn, his first season. Giovanni DiGiacomo, an all-star leading off in center. Derek Maben might be a familiar name for Red Hawks fans at second base, batting second. Chance Cisco, DHing, hitting third. The All-Star Game MVP, Jax Groshans, homered and doubled in that game Wednesday, batting cleanup. Jacob Maben in left field, batting fifth. Zach Stokes in right field. Stokes in right field, batting sixth. Tyreek Reed hitting seventh. He's at first base. Ethan Wilder at short, batting eighth. And Daniel Harris at third base, batting ninth. That is the Chicago Dog lineup tonight. 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Behind the plate, Kevin Boltrout. He's the crew chief. At first base, Tom Swoboda. And at third base, Sergio Lucero. Now, Boltrout behind the plate, Swoboda at first. Lucero is the umpire at second. The lefty, Eric Chalice. I like the specialty jerseys. I mean, the Red Hawks are into we've had the wood chipper games, two of those already this season, another one coming up soon.

0: And tonight, these jerseys are special. Proceeds benefiting West Fargo Canine Unit. I think it's the first time tonight, as Eric Chalice, those of you tuning in on AA Baseball TV, sees Eric getting loose. 4.91 earned run average. Chalice 2-1 in the season. First time I think we've ever had a dog, and I might be wrong. I mean, it's been a lot of years here. Dog, bring the canine there. Bring the through the opening pitch out. Well, he brought it in his mouth to home. He didn't paw it up there. That would be something, but it was impressive anyway. Well, the Chicago Dogs team colors are blue as well, so we really have a blue night. I mean, we're honoring the blue, and we're blue all around. Slight shade and around home plate here this time of night as the lefty Chalice peers into his battery mate, Juan Fernandez. And today's first pitch of the game is high for a ball. 7:07, the first pitch of tonight's game. 82 degrees and a little smoky in the metro. The 0-1 pitch is in there for a strike, and the count is even, one ball and one strike. Super fan here today. Rowdy is here today. I mean, we got everybody. Lydia, my friend, is here today. Here's the lefty's 1-1 pitch, off-speed pitch, and Giacomo fouls away. Giovanni DiGiacomo is an all-star in every sense of the word. Collected a couple of hits on Wednesday night for the East Division. And Giovanni coming in, batting in a .313 mark this season. 46 runs scored, 67 hits. He's been a hit machine. 1-2 pitch, fouled off. But, yeah, the Chicago Dogs, again, they might be in the last place in the East and 14 games under .500. But they have some individuals that if everybody starts clicking on that same cylinder and they get the pitching, this team can make some runs up that East Division. And when it all said and done, this sport is about pitching, obviously, and you can never have enough of it. DiGiacomo fouls away another pitch. So he's making Eric Chalice toss a few pitches right out of the gate tonight. As the lefty delivers home. Uh-oh, right down the middle, struck him out. Came back with a fastball, and Giovanni is frozen home. Said, okay, I'll put that in my back pocket. Might have been expecting something else, but he got the heater there. Strikeout number one of the night for Eric Chalice, and here brings up Derek Maben. So the Maben boys with Chicago, and that's a treat. Good athletes, and Derek has been in a couple of clubs in this league. And we've got a chance to see Derek here. A little inside pitch on that front door, misses inside. Night game tomorrow, 6 o'clock, 1 o'clock on Sunday. The lefty Chalice's pitch is hit in the air, right side, twisting, and over is Jesus Lujano, and he makes the catch on the truck down the right field line. Well, Jesus Lujano has officially now played all three outfield spots this season. Red Hawks did make some moves, releasing Cole Yearsley, the young star. Wish him the best. And Drew Gertz, the young lefty from Bethel College, he is now in the Pioneer League, and as well as Colby Wilkerson. So they're going to get some more ABs and for Gertz pitching availability there. There's a strike into Chance Cisco. And Matt Kroon, again, talked to Matt briefly. You know, he's with the Red Hawks, but didn't play. He went right to Mexico. He was set to play against Cleburne, but the former Phillies AAA guy back in a Red Hawks uniform this weekend. The 0-1 lifted foul. That's a Rovello tire. Foul ball. You know, Rovello tires deliver complete game performance at a home run price. You can shop for yours today at, well, a number of places. 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Also available at Big Jim's Tire in Grand Forks. And a pitch in there, a strike. 1-2 the count on Chance Cisco. The lefty Chalice into that rotation. Chris Coase high on this young man. Breaking pitch just cuts away for a ball. Two balls and two strikes. Mentioned the Red Hawks pretty busy. They get a doubleheader with Gary coming up next week on that Tuesday game. 2-2 pitch is tapped. A little seeing eye ball up the middle. Backhanded at second by Andy Nelson. Attempts to make the play, but it'll be a deep infield single for Chan Cisco. So the Dogs get a one-out base runner on a hit towards the middle. Good effort by Andy Nelson. And so Nelly, I assume, will move into that second base role for the Red Hawks now with Wilkerson gone. And here is Jax Groshans. Boy, what an all-star game for Jax Groshans as he swings and fouls back. His first at-bat on Wednesday night for the East Division, clubbed a home run deep over the left center field wall. His second at-bat nearly had two home runs, doubled off the wall in deep left center. So two swings, he had six total bases. And it was probably pretty easy to just label him the most valuable player. We had a chance to vote on that. I thought, well, how do you not have Jax Groshans? So Groshans, the only problem for Jax, he doesn't get to keep those stats to add to his regular season here in the American Association. Groshans pops one up, fouled back over our heads. And quickly, Eric Chalice ahead, no balls and two strikes. Former Red Sox farmhand, fifth-round pick by the Boston Red Sox, played collegiately at the University of Kansas. So wearing blue is fine with Jax. Chalice ahead, 0-2 in the pitch. On the outside corner, he struck him out. Now Chalice went a little off speed away and caught the corner, and that's strike number three. So for Chicago, no runs, one hit, they leave a runner. We played a half inning tonight from Newman. Our score, the Chicago Dogs nothing, the Fargo Moorhead Red Hawks are coming to bat. 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
0: Well, we go to the bottom of the first inning tonight from Newman as Andres Diaz takes the ball tonight for the Chicago Dogs. Diaz, four wins on the season, but 4-4 in the year. That ERA a little north of 6 with a 6.11 earned run average. So the right-hander Diaz pitching tonight for Chicago. The lineup is put forth by Chris Coase for the Red Hawks. Jesus Lujano leading off at right, followed by Juan Fernandez and Dylan Thomas. Jose Sermo in that cleanup spot. Brian Fuentes, third baseman, batting fifth. Jarris Richards hitting 6. Matt Kroon, the DH, batting 7 tonight. Andy Nelson and Aiden Byrd round out the lineup for Fargo Moorhead this evening. So Jesus Lujano, a left-handed batting outfielder, he's in right field. Dylan Thomas has kind of shifted over to patrol center the last couple of games for Fargo Moorhead as Diaz misses away in that first offering. And like any club, you know, it's about the pitching. And for Chicago, if they get a little bit of that, you know, they've got an offense that at times has put up some double-digit runs and can click. The problem for a few games this year, anyway, for Chicago is that they've fallen behind early. There's a pitch a little low. Two balls and a strike down and away to Jesus Lujano. They've fallen behind early, and you end up chasing runs. So you're down 3, 4, 5, 6 runs. 2-1 pitch, just a bit low. Three balls and a strike on Jesus Lujano. Got a slight breeze blowing in from the north, which at Newman Outdoor Field means in from left center field. Lujano takes ball 4 inside, and there's a leadoff man aboard for the Fargo-Moorhead Redhawks tonight. A good start for the Redhawks. And it brings it to plate Juan Fernandez. Well, Jimmy, coming off an all-star performance on Wednesday, was the starting catcher for the West Division. And the throw to first, and they got him. Lujano caught off the bag at first. It'll go down officially as a caught stealing, and that's just a snap move by Andres Diaz as Jesus just stuttered and the tag applied on that right hip, and then he races the base runner here in the bottom of the first inning. Lujano checking his hand. I don't know if something didn't feel right or we went back in the bag or had it tagged in his hand, but he's kind of shaking off his right hand in the dugout. First offering to Fernandez a ball. The 1-0 pitch slider down and away. Two balls and no strikes. So Jesus will have a quick visit with Alyssa Tapey, the athletic trainer. Diaz, a quick worker. No question about it. He gets a ball back and he's ready to rock and roll. 2-0 pitches in there for a strike. Sharp unis. These jerseys the Redhawks are wearing tonight. Going to be auctioned off. Fernandez slices the ball down the right field line. That's trouble at fair. It's up back, and it is a foul ball now ruled by first base umpire Tom Svoboda. Boy, it gets awfully short down that right field line. 3-14 down that line, and Jimmy, if he could have kept that a little bit more on the fair side to begin with, that hit the fence on the fly. And Joe Dominic, the Redhawks bench coach over there, the first base coach, talking with Tom Svoboda about both what they saw. Tom had to really peer in down there to see where that ball hit off the wall and that 3-14 sign down the right field line. There's Joe and Tom. 2-2 the count, and Juan Fernandez, just a long strike on Jimmy. Diaz winds and delivers, and taken low. Three balls and two strikes and one. Now, Fernandez drew a free pass in the All-Star game, so 3-2 pitch is in the dirt, and back-to-back walks for Andres Diaz. Now, he picked off Jesus Lujano, and here's Dylan Thomas stepping to the plate. Let's see if DT could move Juan Fernandez around. What a first half for Dylan Thomas. He's on pace this year for over 115 hits on the season. He's on pace for over 20 home runs. He's on pace for close to 100 runs batted in this year. We'll see if DT can get something to his liking. Scoreless, bottom of the first inning tonight at Newman Outdoor. Diaz checking the runner, and the pitch is just a bit down and away. Well, it'll be Chicago's aces, Stephen Lacy, going tomorrow night. Matt Walker pitching for the Redhawks tomorrow. Then Sunday, former Redhawk, Calvin Pilot, getting the start for Chicago. While Kyle Krieger, fresh off his All-Star appearance on Sunday, pitching for Fargo-Moorhead. 2-0 the count goes now to Dylan Thomas. Runner at first, scoreless, one out. The pitch, big cut. And Diaz floated that up, took a little something off it. Dylan Thomas sitting there ready to ambush something. And that ball fell off the plate. Big Tyreek Reed holding on with Juan Fernandez at first. The pitch comes to the plate. Thomas shatters one foul. Back out of play, another Rovello Tire foul ball. Rovello covering all the bases for a safer drive. Find your Rovello Tires at Bitts Tire Service in Valley City. 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Set by the right-hander, and the pitch. Tries a little backdoor slide piece that stays low. 3-2 the count on Dylan Thomas. Hey, the Red Hawks, if they've collected 10 or more hits tonight, means you can save $10 on any large pizza at Boss Pizza and Kitchen. We'll tell you more about that promotion. Does Fernandez take off here? Yes, he takes off. Payoff pitch is a strike three and no throw down to second. So a strikeout for Diaz. He gets Thomas looking, but a stolen base for Juan Fernandez, presented by Sir Speedy, Fargo.com. 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For fast turnaround, call 298-9898. Yeah, 10 hits in a game, you text, and the Red Hawks get 10 hits in a game, you text Love Boss Pizza to the number 888-274-3046. As Sermo takes a strike in the outside corner, then you'll get a promo code that'll get you $10 off a large pizza from Boss Pizza and Chicken, located in Broadway in downtown Fargo. Well, the man sitting at 158/159 career home runs, Jose Sermo, takes low. I say that because he's got 158, and he homered against Winnipeg, and that game was suspended, by the way, in like the fourth inning. So Jose's got a few more bets in that particular game, but he homered in it. It just hasn't become official yet. A look to second by Diaz in the pitch. Sermo sends one foul. We'll find a guy that I think, you know, in all the years of baseball, Jose Sermo, a pros pro, a veteran, seemed to really be enjoying his 2026. He smiles, he is engaged to fans and ball players, and the fact that he won the home run derby, the coolest thing was the guy who was throwing to him Wednesday night. In the home run derby, Sermo, who won the derby in Lincoln, had Jabari Henry be his pitcher. And you had two. I said, all right, it's like having Babe Ruth pitch to Hank Aaron in a home run derby. 1-2, the count remains on Sermo. Here's the pitch. It's off speed and low. Well, derbies can be nerve-wracking just standing behind Jose, watching him, and he had only had a few seconds on one of them to keep him alive, and he blasted one out of the berm in Lincoln. But a pretty special honor for Jose Sermo. Scoreless, bottom of the first. Fernandez at second for the Red Hawks. Diaz, the pitch home. And that one is lifted to left field. It's going to try to get down. It does get down. Fernandez rounding third. He'll come in and score. Sermo at RBI. And the Red Hawks have taken a 1-0 lead. 51 runs batted in. He surpassed 800 during the last homestand here at Newman Outdoor Field in his career. He's got enough off the near the end of that stick to drop it. That north wind blowing in helped knock that ball down. A two-out knock for the Red Hawks, Jose Sermo. That gets to the plate, Brian Fuentes. The pitch, swing and a miss. Came a little off-speed in that first pitch. Well, those walks that Diaz had to start this inning, albeit he picked off Lujano with a walk to Fernandez, a stolen base, and a two-out hit, plates the first run for Fargo-Moorhead. The check of the runner and the pitch. Fuentes takes one right down the middle. 0-2 the count. And Brian Fuentes steps out. With Kroon back, you know, Chris Gosell, will he utilize that, you know, that third base spot? He's got two really good third basemen. Now Sermo nearly caught Leaney. That big body falls back to first. And Diaz gets that ball over to first on a good move. Pretty quick. 0-2 the count. And the pitch, driven foul. That's how you fight and stay alive in that bat. Mention the breeze. The flags, by the way, across the nation at half-staff to honor the life and public service of longtime South Carolina Senator Lindsey Graham. So wondering why the flags today are at half-staff across the nation. That is the case, and no different here in Fargo, North Dakota. Here's a liner. Base hit down the right field line off the bat of Fuentes. Sermo rounding second. He'll dig for third. Fuentes will take a stop at first base. And Fargo Moorhead collecting some two-out hits today in the bottom of the first inning. Boyd down two strikes in an at-bat, and Fuentes able to shoot a ball to right field. Diaz working that outer half, and Fuentes just sat back on that, let it get deep, and knocked it into right field, and it's going to bring a quick visit to the mound here in the bottom of the first inning. Stu Clyburn is the pitching coach. Manager Stan Clyburn, so the Clyburns that are in charge of the Lincoln. We'll see what Juris Richards can do. Big shout out to my man Dougie the Jet Lear. You talk about the signal on our flagship radio home. Doug just sent me a picture from a sign for an exit. I think it's the bypass out in Minot. It's got the Red Hawks on the outside of Minot, North Dakota, tuning in tonight. Good to have you with us, Dougie. Here's Juris Richards. The pitch. He is left away for a ball. And those of you tuning in today on AABaseball.tv, we pumped that radio call through that. It's a good combination, good marriage. The set and the pitch, that's a good pitch in there, strike. One ball, one strike, and Brian Fuentes. Our correction, Juris Richards. Fuentes at first, Sermo at third. 1-0 Fargo Moorhead. Can they get another two-out knock here in the bottom of the first inning? Here comes the pitch. Lifted foul opposite way. The flags at half staff will be flying that way until 6 o'clock tomorrow night across the nation. One ball, two strikes on JR. Two on. And the throw to first. You can hear Joe Dominic's voice from up here as a pro coach, bench coach. Now the fact that Diaz has nearly picked off two guys already at first base, but we'll keep our eye on Brian Fuentes at 1B. Sermo, the runner at third. Andres Diaz again throws over to first. This time it's a balk, and that's going to cost Chicago a run. Tom Sabota, the first base umpire, recognizing that hitch. And a balk puts the second run across, and the Red Hawks have a 2-0 lead. Well, Sabota was quick. I don't know if there was a shift of hand in life, a stop and a shift and then a throw. A couple of ways that balks can happen. There can be a no-pause balk. He was paused, and maybe the separation of the hand and a hesitation there. The 1-2 is fouled away. Balks are a peculiar thing, aren't they? You try to explain it to somebody, you know, and there's some that are basic, you know, you can't do that. But other one times it's like, it kind of just looks like a balk. Explain that. Well, it looked like a... Richards dumps the ball. This might get down. It does get down. A base hit for Richards. Fuentes running third. He'll score. And Fargo Moorhead is taking a 3-0 lead here in the bottom of the first inning. Juris Richards, 39th run batted in.
5: Welcome back, designated hitter,
0: And here's Matt Crone. Trying to get it done with two outs, and the Redhawks, like we said, score the second run on a balk. And then Jairus Richards drives in a run, and now Diaz steps off. And Matt Crone, AAA, credentials, sends a little chopper towards the middle. It's bounding deep in the hole. Here's a no play. That'll be an infield hit. Welcome back to Fargo, Matt Crone. Welcome back to the Redhawks. Yeah, that's that C&I little deep infield. Even if the shortstop, Ethan Wilder, comes up with that, I don't know if he's got a play. And here's Andy Nelson. The right-hander Diaz, the pitch. Nelson takes a strike. Defensively for Chicago tonight, Jacob Maben in left field, Giovanni DiGiacomo in center, Zach Stokes in right. With Daniel Harris at third, Ethan Wilder at short, Derek Maben at second, Tyreek Reed at first with Jack Scroshins catching. Nelson fouls off the 0-1 pitch. The Redhawks certainly will take some early runs tonight. Let's get them off on the right foot. Andy hitting in a 224 pace. But down to the count, 0-2. The pitch, got another piece of that one. Andy Nelson, you know, as he kind of platoons off and on, and now obviously if I'm going to see him more in the lineup. But 21 hits this year, but 20 runs. And correction, 24 hits and 21 runs. 0-2. And that ball is driven. Base hit by Nelson to center. They're going to round the bag at third. Richards, he'll come in and score. The Redhawks are putting on a two-hit or a two-out hitting display at Newman. It's 4-0. And there is action brewing up, and this will be the second trip to the mound, so we're going to have a pitching change in the bottom of the first inning tonight at Newman Outdoor Field. Well, this pitching change is presented by Kia of Fargo. The Fargo-Moorhead Redhawks getting it done, putting across four runs. Whether it's Sportage, Sorento, or Telluride, Kia of Fargo has the right SUV for every drive. We'll tell you about the new Herler when we return. We're at the bottom of the first inning, and it's Fargo-Moorhead 4, Chicago nothing. 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
0: Well, back here at Newman Outdoor Field, Broadway Joe Heinen producing our broadcast tonight. The Red Hawks have decided here in the bottom of the first inning, back-to-back-to-back-to-back hits, and doing all this with two outs. Lujano drew a free pass, but then was picked off first. Fernandez walked and then stole second when Thomas struck out. Right-hander Brendan Roberts is on. So a tough night tonight for Andres Diaz. He goes two-thirds of the inning, four runs against him all earned, and five consecutive hits. And one of those things you feel for pitchers. I mean, he was nearly out of the inning. The Hawks had a man at second and two outs and no runs. Sermo single, Fuentes single, Richards single, Kroon infield single, Nelson RBI single, and the Red Dogs have gone to Brendan Roberts. He's one and one of the season. Making his 13th appearance, he had 19 in the third innings pitch. 14 strikeouts on the year. And the ninth man of the plate here for the Red Hawks in the first inning is Aiden Byrne. Burns, he takes low. Well, we are chatting with Chris Ghost with 7 games coming up for the Red Hawks in 6 days. You know, the perfect scenario is you get, you know, quality starts. And to paraphrase Chris, he said, yeah, like tonight, if we can get a deep outing tonight, because you don't want to go into your bullpen early in game one of a series. There's a pitch low, and unfortunately for Chicago, that scenario is now reality. They have gone into their bullpen in the first. Coming on, can the two-out hit parade continue for Fargo-Moorhead? Roberts' pitch is belted to center, drifting in, and a diving attempt. Catch can't be made. That's going to drop in for a base hit. Matt Kroon scores. Nelson stops at third. Andy Byrne, baby Byrne. 6 consecutive hits for Fargo-Moorhead, and the Red Hawks lead it 5-0. Well, the Hawks just putting some swings on right now. And that'll close the book on their starter, Andres Diaz. Well, you never know how many you're going to need, so the old term more would be just enough. We'll see if Lujano can keep this going. 6 straight hits for Fargo-Moorhead. Roberts facing Lujano, and Lujano drives a base hit. Lucky number 7. 7 consecutive hits for the Hawks with 2 outs. Nelson scores, and it's 6-0 Fargo-Moorhead. How about that? And Chris Kellis was talking about, we need to, you know, earlier, we need to play better after off days. He was talking about today going, what do you do when you've had 4 off days? You know, sometimes there's a concern. I guess not. And here's Juan Fernandez. Fernandez takes low for a ball. Well, the Red Hawks fans certainly like this. Seven consecutive hits. Might have to put Matt Swanson into the annals of history here pretty soon. I know they've strung some hits together in various games. And 7's a big crooked number. And a strike. No. Ball inside. 2-0. We mentioned some of that action. Just bat on ball. Finding spots that is dying down into the outfield. Lujano's. It was a pretty well-struck opposite field single. There's a strike to Juan in the corner. 11 batters this inning for Fargo-Moorhead. 7 consecutive hits with 2 outs. The set by Brendan Roberts in the pitch. And here's a ground ball and fielded at first by Reed. Flips it to the pitcher, Roberts coming. Red Hawks nearly had 8 consecutive hits. Nice defensive play, and the inning comes to an end. But the Red Hawks, welcome back after the All-Star break. 6 runs, 7 hits, and 2 runners left. We played 1 tonight. 1 from Newman. It's Fargo-Moorhead 6, Chicago nothing. This is Red Hawks baseball.
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0: Well, a six-pack in the bottom of the first inning on seven hits, six runs, seven hits for the Fargo-Moorhead Redhawks. As we go to the top of the second inning, the Hawks will take that, but got a lot of ball game left. You never know. Well, in a moment, we'll take a peek around the American Association. Sioux Falls not reporting tonight yet, so we'll see. I don't know if that's a smoke thing or rain thing or what have you. Brad Thome.
8: Hey, Jack.
0: Nice job there at the All-Star festivities.
8: Hey,
0: B. Thome.
8: Thanks for coming down there and color commentating, my friend.
0: Yeah, good to always broadcast that. Rich did a nice job. Yeah, we had a good time. That was pretty something. And I said it was good to see, you know, not only on AA Baseball TV, on KFGO, on KFOR in Lincoln, but on the MLB Network, so yeah. Some good exposure. As Jacob Maben leads it off for Chicago. Maben, Stokes, and Reed here in the top of two. Let's see how quick Eric Chalas can get some outs here. But, yeah, that was nice. I bumped into some guys in the clubhouse. I forget which. It might have been Chalas. He was in Wrigleyville in Chicago.
8: Okay.
0: At an establishment there. And off the disc, he said, only because I wanted to hear a Noah Kahan concert going on, I could hear it. But they handed this bar in Wrigleyville right there.
8: MLB Network.
0: The MLB Network. They said fully cranked up, and everybody was in there taking in, you know, the All-Star game. Here's a fly ball hit to center. Dylan Thomas converging, as is Lujano. Lujano makes the catch. So good. And yeah, Jose Sermo got the derby, and Jax Groshen, who's here tonight, was the MVP for Chicago.
8: It was a great couple of days in that Tuesday night banquet. Where they honored
0: Chris Coast.
8: Chris Coast and Darren Erstead was there.
0: Jim Abel, what he's meant obviously to Lincoln and that whole. And,
8: yep.
0: And Heaven Erste.
8: Yeah.
0: I told Chris, I said, so Brad Thome told me that these guys kept this all under wraps. Kudos to you, B. Thome.
8: Oh, yeah.
0: You can keep a C. Yeah. Know that about Brad. If you need something a secret kept,
8: yes, I can.
0: Tell Brad he's not going to let that out. Here's a strike into Stokes. But
8: yeah, that was nice.
0: Yeah, Erste and Chris, you know, they're forever tied together with workouts and playing. I mean, they're just, oftentimes you can't mention Erste without probably bringing up Chris or vice versa. There's a pitch high inside.
8: Yeah, that was just a great, great event, and we're looking forward to next year's, and just keep expanding and doing better. So, yeah, it was absolutely fantastic.
0: Has the All-Star game site been announced yet for next season?
8: It has not. Okay. That's a wrap for right now.
0: Speaking of keeping a secret. Okay, Brad, what letter does it start with?
8: It is not in Fargo next year. That one I will guarantee.
0: And it's not in Lincoln?
8: Or Lincoln.
0: Okay.
8: Yeah. There you go.
0: I bumped into Charlie Meyer, your friend. And,
8: you had
0: nice video stuff. Yeah. He was actually standing with me when your piece was going off to Charlie. And he's just shaking his head. 1-2 the count on Stokes. 6-0 Red Hawks lead. Jazzed a bit high. And I told Charlie we were about to go back on the broadcast, and he was leaving, and he's looking at your message to him on the video board, and I said, you two would have been great, like, college fraternity brothers. Be dangerous.
8: Oh, yes.
0: 2-2 the count. The pitch is away. 3-2 on Stokes, hitting .414. He's 12-for-29 this year.
8: And then, yeah, the West didn't quite get her done in the game, but Jose had a heck of a home run derby. That was fantastic.
0: Memorable. Just another piece of Jose Sermo's memorable season. Payoff pitch is popped up on the infield. Chalas might have, well, he'll give way to Juan Fernandez. And Jimmy, speaking of All-Stars, makes the catch.
8: Did you have a chance to take a look at the belt that Jose won?
0: I did. I saw Josh Shaw, the commissioner, when he first walked by with it. I told Josh, I said, what are you, Harley Race? What are you? He looks like a WWE.
8: Yeah. EAW.
0: Yeah, all the AWA and all that, yeah. Well, he got that. He got a trophy.
8: Yeah.
0: And then Coaster went in our private WhatsApp group text we have, as you know, and he says, I heard you got $2,500. You're buying us all steaks.
8: Unfortunately,
0: that's not the truth. Yeah. Tyreek Reed, the batter, takes the ball low. 6-0 Red Hawks exploded for half a dozen in the bottom of the first.
8: And that's been a rarity this year, getting off the hot start, which is really nice.
0: Pleasantly. The 1-0 pitch is inside. And on top of that, I mentioned earlier, coming off days or bye days, it hasn't been such a great thing. Now, the Red Hawks have had a couple of big days out there, but that always in the back of Chris's head. Yeah. Like, we haven't fared that well. He goes, now we've been off 4 days. I don't know what to expect tonight. Dual pitch. That ball's hammered. There's your second hit of the game for Chicago. It's in the gap. Big Tyreek Reed takes the big turn, but he will put the brakes on there.
8: What a beautiful night, too, it turned out to be with the smoke went away. And
0: yeah.
8: It might be cool enough. We might even sell a sweatshirt or two tonight.
0: I pulled up this afternoon, and I looked around, and I said, I forgot to bring any kind of jacket, you know, because it's been so warm.
8: Oh, yeah.
0: I thought, tonight, actually, might need a little lighter. Who knows?
8: Well, it's just a little bit drier, and it's probably still 80-some degrees, but it has a little coolness to it.
0: Ethan Wilder, the batter, right-handed batting shortstop, as Chalice delivers a strike. Now, these two teams, it's one of those years, too, Brad, where Fargo Moorhead and Chicago aren't, it's one of those rotational years, so they're not going to play each other as much as maybe they would have in years past.
8: Yep.
0: The 0-1 is a ground ball towards the middle off of the glove of Chalice, and that might impact the play. Yeah, Andy Nelson coming in trying to field it. It'll be an infield hit, and unfortunately, Brad, how many times do you see this? If he probably just lets the ball go, it's a ground ball out to second.
8: Absolutely.
0: But because we're all human, and the natural thing is to try to field it, because we're baseball, you know, we're going to try to field it, and then now you get your glove on it, disrupts the timing, and the bare hand unable to make the play. And the only thing now you hope for Chalice is that this doesn't develop into anything. The batter here, Daniel Harris. A 2-on for the Dogs. The pitch is fouled away. What else did you know, because during the All-Star break, the owners and presidents, they all get together and map out the lives of the American Association. But I'm sure Josh Schaub joined us, and before he got to the expansion talk, his time was up in the half inning. He had to leave. But I'm sure that you've talked about a number of things, Brad.
8: Yeah. There's some good things in the horizon for us. We're very excited. And personally for the Red Hawks, you know, to get this Matt Kroon back now at the halfway point, how great is that? And hopefully get a couple more little pieces to the puzzle coming in the near future. And
0: I challenge anybody to predict the West.
8: Yeah.
0: By the way, 0-1 pitch, a strike. Now the 0-2 is fouled away. And the East for that matter. But when you look at these two divisions, I mean, the West right now, you got three log jammed in second, and then...
8: And how was Lincoln playing on the way?
0: Lincoln and Sioux City, good luck.
8: Yeah, I know, exactly. And if Kansas City can lose a couple more players to MLB, you never know.
0: You never know.
8: Just like Lake Country, I think they're at 9 or 10 this year.
0: Right. 0-2 pitch, fouled away. I talked with Jeff Isom, you know, I said, man, because they were playing well. And then he said, pitching, we've taken a little bit of time. But then they took game one against Milwaukee today.
8: Okay.
0: So.
8: Ice.
0: Kane County leading Kansas City 7-4 tonight in the third. Well, Ice will be here at his old stomping grounds.
8: Monday. Looking forward to it.
0: 0-2 the count. And now what do we have? A balk? That's the call of the night. Did he?
8: I missed it.
0: Now he's going to turn around. Chalice is going to go around and ask Sergio Lucera what I did. Did he come set and then make a movement in the set position? The Red Hawks scored a run in the bottom of the first on a balk. And we always have the benefit of replaying when we get a chance. Eli and his crew. Well, maybe a little. Yeah, nope. Maybe a little lean at best, but nothing.
8: That happens every game multiple times. I mean, so
0: maybe a little lean just in the wind. 0-2 the count on Daniel Harris. All of a sudden, Chalice, you had the first two outs pretty quickly. Now two in scoring position. And the pitch just a bit low. Boy, Jimmy wanted that strike three. Kind of held on, took a look. remember last week, before the All-Star game, I should say, that Kleberg, the first couple innings took about an hour and a half.
8: In this first inning, have you ever seen two guys get picked off in the same inning? I don't recall that.
0: 1-2, breaking pitch inside. Luhana got picked, and thank goodness Jose got back on his time. But yeah. You mean two balks?
8: Yeah.
0: In the same.
8: Okay, yeah. I've been going in and out, and I've missed it.
0: Yeah, I know you did. Kyle Krieger picked off two Salt Dogs, by the way, back-to-back. 2-2 pitch. Grounded foul. Speaking of Jeff Eisen, Eisen and I were chatting about he was such a good Red Hawk, the pitcher. He said, yeah, I'm pretty sure I hold the record for balks in a game and a season. I said, yeah, but you'd pick people off.
8: Uh-huh.
0: I said, in fact, it got to be important. I thought you just walked someone so you could pick them off first.
8: Embarrassing.
0: 2-2 the count on Daniel Harris. Having a quality AB here, trying to fight Eric Chalice, keep it alive. And here's a ground ball kept fair. Third picked and scooped by Fuentes. What a play by Brian Fuentes at third. A medium hop. He does this so well. That medium hop pick, and then balances himself out, gets that step throw over to 1B, and Brian Fuentes, as good as there is defensively, not an easy ball. Fuentes fields it, and the Dogs are out. No runs, two hits, two left. We go to the bottom of two. Fargo Moorhead 6, Chicago nothing. This is Red Hawks baseball.
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14: Let's go back to the yard. Here's Jack Michaels.
0: Bottom of inning number 2, 6-0 Red Hawks leading this. And Chicago threatens but does not score in the top of the second.
8: So we have two wonderful games after tonight with these guys here,
0: yes.
8: And with Chicago, and then we go into Gary, but Tuesday we've got the doubleheader, and we're trying something different, a 5:30 p.m. start on that Tuesday, so just everyone knows that.
0: Yep. Little 5:30 piece, our pregame at 5:10.
8: Yep.
0: Coming up on Tuesday.
8: So we're going to have
0: two sevens.
8: Promote the heck out of that one.
0: Dylan Thomas, the batter, leading things off, facing Brendan Roberts. Yeah, so.
8: And I think you see the giveaway.
0: Is this the giveaway for Tuesday? The
8: yes,
0: Sanford Children's, right?
8: Yep.
0: Yeah. The bank?
8: Yep.
0: Mine was filled with gold. No, it wasn't.
8: It doesn't sound any ringy-dingy-dingy going in there, Jack.
0: I've got to put something in there. Knowing me, it'll probably be M&M's. 2-0 the count on Dylan Thomas. Yeah, so this is the time to get your tickets and coming out to the ballpark. But as Brad mentioned, Tuesday, you got to come a little earlier. Thomas fouls away. 5:30 start time, my guess is Brad Gates would open up at 4:30 then?
8: Yep, absolutely.
0: August 1st, in case you're circling things on the calendar, is quite the event. It's a Saturday, August 1st. The pitch is away, ball 3 to Dylan Thomas. Mini Field of Beers coming to Newman Outdoor Field. And that is presented by Happy Harry's Sweet Shots and Quarts and Pints.
8: Yeah, that's going to be a great little event.
0: 3-1 pitch. Pulled foul. Big shout out to Happy Harry's and Sweet Shots. My boy Kelly.
8: Absolutely.
0: Owns Quarts and Pints there in that group. But yeah, Brad, what that is, it's a chance to sample all these varieties.
8: Yep. Mainly a lot of local
0: local brewers.
8: Breweries and from North Dakota, Minnesota.
0: 3-2 pitch is driven to center. Well struck ball, but it's going to hang up. And the catch made by Giovanni DiGiacomo. All those 7 hits in the first inning for Fargo Moorhead. Yeah, they were all nice. That was the hardest ball hit tonight, and it actually went for an out. See how unfair sometimes baseball is, right, Brad?
8: Unpredictable, for sure.
0: A line drive out. Here's Jose Sermo. $49 VIP tickets, but what does that do? It gets you into the ballpark August 1st at 3:30 in the afternoon. And that includes a Surfside, which is a patio here at Newman, for those that haven't been. There's a ball to Jose.
8: Behind the beer garden.
0: Behind the beer garden. Game ticket, which has a ballpark buffet. And then you get the mini souvenir tasting mug. So my guess is probably drop that $49. There's a lot that you get.
8: You get a lot.
0: The 1-0 pitch, he's outside, 2-0. There are other specials on that, too. A $35 one for that mini Field of Beers Day, August 1st. Then you get in at 5 p.m. entry. Third base, red reserve seats here at Newman with the mini mug. Sermo takes high, 3-0 to Jose. So anyway, that is coming up. You can go to fmredhawks.com. All that information is there. August 1st.
8: Yeah, you know, we went to on a tour on Tuesday, would have been, and we toured the new training facilities of the University of Nebraska.
0: At Memorial Stadium?
8: Yeah. Their weight room is as big as a Target.
0: It is beautiful, isn't it?
8: Wow.
0: 3-1 the count on Jose Sermo. The pitch, ooh, right on it.
8: And we found out they're doing a $600 million renovation to the actual Memorial Stadium coming up to
0: goodness.
8: Now.
0: I will
8: the
0: be
8: next
0: calling,
8: 2 years.
0: I'll be calling a football game there in September.
8: Yeah.
0: Yes, we did that before. And then they've had some folks like Tom Gailey, who was a coach at NDSU and basketball assistant. You know, he went over there to coach basketball. Sermo takes ball 4. So every time we go to Lincoln, and you just saw that and the renovation on that.
8: Wow.
0: It is, you're just in awe of, like, the nutrition centers to the practice. It's the weight room is just.
8: I turned to a guy. I don't know if it's Charlie or who it was, but I was like, "Why aren't you guys 11-0?"
0: Right.
8: I cannot understand this. You don't even have to recruit. You just show them.
0: Here's our weight room.
8: They've got a 40-person gaming room that's like a theater. It's unbelievable.
0: Batters Brian Fuentes, a one-out base runner for the Red Hawks. Fuentes takes a strike at the outside corner. You know what's neat that. You know, you think a little bit outside the box. Now, Nebraska, you're in Lincoln. Oh. Nebraska volleyball is ironically is the toughest ticket to get.
8: Yeah, absolutely it is.
0: And they played a game at Memorial Stadium, a match. Fuentes sends a well-struck ball to straightaway center, but the wind blowing in from north today that'll hold it up. Catch made by DiGiacomo. So they've had 80,000 a volleyball game.
8: Yeah. Yeah, no, it was. I mean, Jose, the one thing he liked the most, they had a their own little barbershop, the football team.
0: Oh, yeah.
8: He looked at
0: it.
8: Yeah.
0: Yeah.
8: He just cut there. He's like, hey, you got any Clippers here?
0: 6-0, Red Hawks lead it. Here's Jairus Richards. He had an RBI hit in his first at bat. Red Hawks sent 11 men to the plate in the first inning. There's a pitch high and away. Got a Sermo RBI single. Sermo eventually scored on a balk, by the way, but Richards an RBI single. Nelson had an RBI hit. Byrne had an RBI hit. 1-0 pitch. Just a bit inside. You know, tonight is pretty neat, too, Brad. We're going to talk with Zach here, Johnson, from the Parker's Pals in Blue. But
8: absolutely.
0: I don't think you and I have been around here a long time, Brad, since the beginning. I don't remember a dog throwing out the first pitch ever, maybe. I don't know. I've seen a guy race a guy on a horse. 2-0 pitches hit foul down the left field. I saw Brian Traxler race. Chris Powell.
8: Yeah, on a horse.
0: Trax was on a horse.
8: Yeah.
0: We've seen that. I've seen a rally rabbit run around the outfield. You know, we've seen that.
8: And then we had the remote control rally rabbit for a while after that happened.
0: Yeah,
8: when he wouldn't come out, we'd have to create our own.
0: At first is Sermo. Brendan Roberts, the checking the runner in the pitch, is away. But, yeah, Parker's pals and the K-9 unit, so these jerseys tonight.

0: went to Mexico, but then, you know, and you can talk to this, you kind of retain some of those reversionary.
1: Absolutely.
0: Right?
1: Yep. And we're happy to get him back.
0: That's right.
1: Give him a big hug when I saw him today.
0: Kroon takes eye, shook his hand and went, it's been a while. Yeah. He goes, about a month and a half. And I know that it might take a minute. And here comes Clyburn out. So Stu's the pitching coach, Stan the manager. But, Matty, you know, you and I were doing shows in the winter or in the, like, January when I come over here at the radio station. Yep. You were talking about how the team is coming along. And I remember every time I bumped into you, said, well, we got this AAA dude.
1: Yeah.
0: Phillies, Matt Creek, going to like him. And then so we're all jacked up about that. Then, boom, he was gone to Mexico and then now right back. So it's nice to have that.
1: Yeah, it is. I mean, that's just part of the puzzle.
0: He was drafted out of high school, by the way, Matt Kroon. There is more activity kind of mulling around the Chicago bullpen. He was drafted out of high school, did not sign. And then drafted by the Phillies in a Central Arizona college, did not sign. And then finally, in the 2018 draft out of Oklahoma State, Phillies came a-calling again, and he signed from that. Kroon swings and fouls away. Yeah, when you're a prospect out of high school, and then you think, oh, that's flattering, but I'm going to go to college. And you're like, how about now? Nah, it's flattering, but I'm going to go to Oklahoma State. Now we're done? How about now? Okay, now I sign.
1: Now we can go.
0: He's one for one today. Hawks got all that damage done with two outs in inning number one. Here they are in inning number two. Kroon swings and fouls back. Seven consecutive hits, leading 6-0 Red Hawks. Pretty impressive. You know, Kroon was in AAA in 2025. High A ball that year in AAA season ago. And now with the Red Hawks, 1-2 pitch stays in. Two balls and two strikes. He climbed the charts. And a lot of teams that'll, I'm sure, have some new blood or blood returning to their team. Kroon sends one a missile to straightaway center field. Hit pretty well. This one is over the head of the center fielder Giovanni DiGiacomo. This is going to get two in. Jose Sermo scores and it gets one in. Stopping at third, Richards. It's an RBI knock for Kroon and it's 8-0 Fargo Moorhead. Correction, 7-0 Fargo Moorhead. I had two runners scoring that time. I'm thinking with two outs.
1: Chris held him up,
0: I was giving Jarris a little extra speed that time. 7-0 Fargo Moorhead. That'll be it for Brendan Roberts.
1: I think Chris told him not to put on the afterburners on that one.
0: And kind of in a let's not.
1: Yeah.
0: Some etiquette involved in this one. How about Kroon? Brad, that's against a fairly decent breeze.
1: Yes, absolutely.
0: That he struck it. We got a pitching change presented by Kia of Fargo. So a break in the action. Chicago will be in their third pitcher, and they're not through two innings. We're in the bottom of the second. We'll break and come back. Our score, Fargo Moorhead 7, Chicago nothing. This is Red Hawks baseball.
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0: New pitcher in the game for the Chicago Dogs is Grant Cherry. Cherry now on for Chicago.

0: Fargo, 7-0. Fargo-Moorhead with the lead on the RBI knock from Matt Croon. Got it over the hand of Giovanni DiGiacomo in center field, and Fargo-Moorhead leading by a touchdown. And this Red Hawk bunch . Well, those of you tuning into AABaseball.tv, well, some guy found the camera. That's quite the selfie. So Grant Cherry is on. The third pitcher used. We're not through two innings tonight. 12 games for Grant this year. 34 innings, 25 strikeouts. And facing Andy Nelson. And Croon's back in a Hawks uniform with a couple of knocks today. Oh, my, and the first pitch runs in and plunks Andy Nelson. Just a tough start tonight for Chicago's pitchers. Hopefully Nelly's all right. He'll wear that on the shoulder and run on down to first. Brings up Aiden Byrne. The pitch, Burnsy takes a strike. Sacks full of Red Hawks, 7-0, Fargo-Moorhead leading. Bottom of inning number two, and the pitch is away. A one-out walk to Jose Sermo, a two-out walk to Jairus Richards. Croon, the base hit, scores a run, and a big swing here by Aiden Byrne. Comes up empty, 1-2 the count of Aiden. He's got an RBI hit tonight. One run and one hit this inning. Seven runs on eight hits for Fargo-Moorhead. It's about winning series, period. Plain and simple. In the second half, the 1-2 offering, off speed, Aiden waits on it, sends it foul off the pole that protects the netting. Good target practice there, Aiden Byrne. Got a Ravello Tire foul ball. 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That adds in my head. I love it. It's whispery. 1-2 pitch, skips in the dirt, two balls and two strikes. We're chatting earlier, Joe DiMaggio's streak came to an end on this day. 1941, 56-game hitting streak. Can you imagine 56 straight games with a base knock? 2-2 pitch is low, good eye, off speed. Well, now Grant Cherry's got to come with a strike. Or the Red Hawks will have another run across the plate. The runners will take off with a pitch. Richards leaves from third, Croon on at second, and Nelson will lead from first. The payoff pitch is fouled back. You know, those streaks, sometimes it's on the final at bat, you know. 56 consecutive games with a hitting streak, it's really tough to see a record like that break, especially in this day and age. Payoff pitch is high. He walked him, and Aiden Byrne in his second RBI today. Bases loaded walk. Now it's 8-0 Fargo-Moorhead.
1: Right fielder, number 9, Jesus Lujano.
0: Go to the top of the order, and Jesus Lujano. Sermo has scored his second run. It is the absolute, if you're on the other side of games like this, boy, it is a tough spot to be in. As you've went through two arms, and Lujano swings and fouls one back, you've already went through two, now your third arm of the game. and you're already somewhat taxed in light pitching, and it is we'll see if Lujano can really bust this game open. He's one for one today. Lujano takes a little bit inside. Bottom of two. Sun still looking beautiful today. Splashed across Newman Outdoor Field. And a pitch comes down and in. Two balls and a strike. Well, the Chicago Dogs return home to face Kane County on Monday. A quick road trip for them here to Fargo, North Dakota. 2-1 pitch, and Lujano turns on one to right field, a base hit. This could get a couple in. Kroon comes in to score. Nelson comes in to score. Byrne is being waved home. He's safe. It's a bases-clearing double for Jesus Lujano, and it's 11-0 Fargo Moorhead. How about that? Boy, Jesus Lujano now has driven in four runs in the game. And he got something up, middle, in, handled that extremely well. Lujano knocks them all in. All 11 runs for the Fargo Moorhead Redhawks today have been scored with two outs. Think about that. The batter here is Juan Fernandez. The pitch. Chimmy sends it over the head of Joe Dominic, first base coach and bench coach for the Red Hawks. And the pitch. Fernandez sends a base hit to left field. This will get another run in. Lujano scores, and it's 12-0 Fargo Moorhead. Back-to-back innings, the Red Hawks have batted around. What an explosion by the Fargo Moorhead Red Hawks here tonight. And we'll have another visit to the mound. And Chicago's just going through arms. So Stu Clyburn coming out. Bob Rohr is announcing that new promotion the Red Hawks have. They love it when new promotions and they come into play right away. So that's 10 or more hits tonight. So you can save $10 on any large pizza at Boss's Chicken, Pizza and Chicken. So here's the number, 888-274-3046. That's 888-274-3046. Text Love Boss Pizza. And you'll get a code that'll help you save $10 off a large pie. Now here's Dylan Thomas. And Thomas, who led off this inning, lining out to center, is up for the second time in the inning. The pitch, Dylan takes inside for a ball. I'd have to check some of the, we talked about records and stats and streaks, but a dozen runs scored already tonight for Fargo Moorhead. Big swing by DT. And all 12 have scored with two outs. That is production. And we're an hour nine into this game tonight and have not completed two innings. A right-hander Cherry from the set. And the pitch, just a bit inside. 3-1 on Dylan Thomas. And Kevin Voltran, to his credit, he's not widening the zone because of the score. He's got to call the strikes, and the balls, the balls. 3-1 pitch is outside. He walked it, and Fargo Moorhead keeps the inning going with Jose Sermo. Yeah, it's just a... Part of that, you're thrilled by the Red Hawks and their ability to put up runs today, and they seem locked in. The other part is every team has probably gone through the other side of this, where you're the Chicago Dogs. I've had a saying many times, sometimes you're the windshield, sometimes you're the bug. And tonight, well, these Dogs have run into a buzzsaw at Fargo-Moorhead. But Jose Sermo, who is 1-for-1 in the game with 2 runs scored and a run batted in. The pitch on the way is high. Two and on the count, and more action brewing in the Chicago bullpen. It's Danny Tober down there, the right-hander getting loose. 1-0 pitch coming. Swing and a miss. And the other part of that is, you have two ways to look at this. You take one arm and have to wear the whole game. You know, your one arm, get as many as you can in, regardless of how many runs score, and that way we don't tax a number of arms. Or we use many arms but only use them for short periods of time tonight. Sermo swings and launches to right field. It is up, it is back, it is an exclamation point. Marge Truckin' Town, Jose Sermo, the Sermonator, the Home Run Derby champion, has cracked his 18th of the season. 14-0 Fargo-Moorhead. How about that? Boy, the Red Hawks are putting some swings on tonight. 14-0 Fargo-Moorhead, and that'll do it for Grant Cherry. He is coming out. And let us see if we can't get a Marge shirt. There's a little girl that wants a... So a pitching change and a break in the action, and I miscalculated. It's 15-0 Fargo-Moorhead. 15-0 Red Hawks lead it. Back with the new pitcher after this. This is Red Hawks baseball.
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0: Well, back here at Newman Outdoor Field, the runs are coming fast and furiously. The Red Hawks have put up 15 runs. And we're not even through the second inning yet. The Red Hawks have batted around twice. It is just one of these things tonight. And the Dogs on their fourth pitcher used. Jose Sermo, Donnie Chober, the right-hander, is on to try to get out number three. The Hawks have put up 15 runs tonight, and the music is still playing when the batter is trying to bat, so we're going to need to shut that music off. There we go. Kevin Boltran. As Brian Fuentes, the batter, 1-for-2 in the game. Tober, the right-hander, is on, and the first pitch swinging, Fuentes sends foul. Fargo-Moorhead. The one-strike pitch, driven high in the air to deep center, right center, to Giacomo drifting over, right fielder going over Stokes. Stokes will make the catch, and that is out number three. But the Red Hawks add 9 more runs in the second inning on 1, 2, 3, 4 hits, no errors, and no one left. After 2 complete, it's Fargo Moorhead 15, Chicago nothing. 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
0: Well, we go to the top of the third inning at Newman Outdoor Field. Those of you tuning in on AABaseball.tv, those numbers are correct. The Red Hawks with 6 runs in the first, 9 in the second. They lead 15-0 after 2 innings of play. The Fargo Moorhead Red Hawks put 11 men to the plate in the first inning and 12 to the plate in the bottom of the last second inning. You know, so that is a lot of plate appearances. Eric Chalas facing the top of the order, Giovanni DiGiacomo, Derek Maben, and Chan Cisco. Well, the hits were just coming, and the fact to mention all of those runs have been scored with 2 outs. That is a team locked in, and Chalice comes out and delivers a strike to Giovanni DiGiacomo. Got him looking in the first inning. And the lefty, Chalice, kicks and throws and pulled over to the right side. Played there by Nelson. Nice defensive play. That medium hop throws on to first, and there's one away. Jose Sermo, 159 as far as career homers, 18. Home runs this year /19. You know, Jose had told me in the year that his goal was to get 40, which is a lofty, lofty goal. But you're going to doubt him? He's making a move. He said, I had some individual goals this year. Wanted to break the Red Hawks home run mark, and I wanted to break the league home run mark. Well, 29 and 32 respectively, and he's on his way. Derek Maben, the batter, fouls off the first pitch. Chalice, pitch home. Maben takes high. Now the Red Hawks, one time this year, we were on the opposite end of something, not necessarily like this early. There's a ground ball, tapped towards the middle, played there by Andy Nelson. Nelson has it. 2 up and 2 down for Chicago here on the top of the third.
1: Designated hitter, number 22, Chan Cisco.
0: Brings up Chan Cisco. Is So Chan Cisco, left-handed batter, takes a pitch high. The lefty's pitch is hit sharp into second. Nelson, just take the inning, Andy. Andy, three assists this inning, three up and three down, three ground ball outs, and that's all for Chicago. We played two and a half today from Newman Outdoor Field. After two and a half innings of baseball, it's Fargo-Moorhead 15, Chicago nothing. 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
0: Little right-hander Danny Tober stays on for Chicago as we go to the bottom half of the third inning. Beautiful shot, those of you tuning in on AA Baseball TV at 740 The Fan. Got those cameras, nice concourse level camera shot that those are tuning in today. Kind of neat. Where was that 96 we could feed that Red Hawks broadcast to? Some sort of, what phone would people be, what would they be watching it on back then? I spent half those bus trips watching Doug Simonik with his flip phone and an antenna pulled up. Jarris Richards, Matt Kroon, and Andy Nelson here in the bottom of the third. One of those nights chatting with Aaron Sheelan, my good buddy and colleague there for the Chicago Dogs, and he had mentioned, he goes, yeah, this is it's about the fifth or sixth game this year for Chicago that unfortunately they've been on the wrong side of some crooked numbers, and here's a hot smash played at first by Tyreek Reed and Richards. Hawks still barreling baseballs at a ground ball out. One pitch and one out. Of course, fans are going, Red Hawks have scored 15 runs all on two outs already today, so let's just wait till I guess you get two outs and then start swinging. From around the American Association today, Gary Southshore took game one against Milwaukee. That's a big win for the Fighting Isobs. Jeff Isom, the former Red Hawk pitcher, now manager as Danny Tober, went into his line and stopped. I think that might be a ball, right? And Matt Kroon just kind of told Kelvin Bultron he can't just stop. Like in tennis, you can throw the ball up, let it bounce, but in baseball, you can't. So that'll be a ball on the pitcher, Tober. He comes back and misses away. Had there been a man on, that would have been the, earlier I was talking about box, and there are many different, that would have been a blatant one. 2-0 the count on Matt Kroon. Former AAA farmhand takes high. Crooney back in a Red Hawks uniform. Well, tonight they've got special uniforms that we'll talk about next inning. 3-0 the count and bowl four. As Matt.
1: Your attention, please. Aiden Johnson and Archie Johnson.
0: Well, I had bowl four, so Matt's not. Yeah, now he's going to run to. Now he's going to run to first. He missed that first one in there. So one on base run here is Andy Nelson, and Zach Johnson's in here. We'll talk with Zach tonight. And again, pretty impressive. Got a canine unit throwing out the first pitch today. Well, ran with it on. Here's Andy Nelson. Cleburne Railroaders, speaking of early runs, they're on a six early runs tonight at La Moderna Field in Cleburne, Texas, and Cleburne with a 6-0 lead on Sioux City. The Red Hawks in the West chasing Kansas City. Well, the Monarchs trailing Kane County tonight at home, 10-5. Man alive, you look at some of these numbers, 15-0 here. Kane County has put up 10 runs in the fifth inning already through that game. Cleburne with half a dozen runs through four tonight. Two other count, and the pitch is in there. A strike to Andy Nelson. Nelly tonight, 1-for-1. He's been hit by a pitch and scored two runs. Jose Sermo has picked up where he left off. He really didn't leave off. He's coming off a home run derby champion. He's got two hits today, three runs scored, a home run, four runs batted in, and some lucky fan down there got themselves a track it down Marge shirt tonight. He's sent by the right-hander. The pitch is high. Strike, though, top of the zone, 2-2 the count at Andy. My boy Rick Fletcher and his staff coming through again. Got another batch in. So the Red Hawks can hit as many home runs as they want to get those Marge shirts. 2-2 the count. And the pitch is grounded to short. Might be a double play. Flipped to second for one. The throw on to first will not be in time. He beat it out. So good hustle, Andy Nelson. 6-4 to retire Crewman for out number two. A fielder's choice for Nelly. And it brings up Aiden Byrne.
1: Shortstop, number three, Aiden Byrne.
0: Fireworks going to happen tonight. Burnsy is 1-for-1. He had an RBI single in the first, a bases loaded walk in the second. So two runs batted in for Aiden Byrne. The Hawks sent 23 men to the plate in the first two innings of this game. Aiden scatters one foul up the right field line. It's been a summer for Aiden. He lost his number one fan, his grandma Joan, and lost his grandpa not long thereafter. And on the day that his grandfather passed, he hit his only home run of the season this year. We were in Milwaukee. So it's been one of those summers for Aiden Byrne, but he just continues to do his thing, make his plays with the tremendous defensive shortstops, but he's adding the bat certainly tonight. 1-1 the count, and Aiden Byrne. 15-0 Red Hawks. Good swing. Fouls away. Now, one thing in a 15-0 game this early, even though it's early, you know, you're not going to see the Red Hawks run tonight. You know, it's they're going to keep that etiquette, so to speak. And there's a balance to this. There's some of those unwritten etiquette rules that kind of start coming into play, even though it's, again, three innings deep. Burnsy takes a bit away. Two balls and two strikes on Aiden Byrne. Fans, a game plan for your summer. Hit the road, catch an event. Explore the outdoors and make memories in North Dakota. 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Dober's pitch is away. 3-2 the count. Don't throw that game ticket away. Flip that thing over on the back. Receive a $200 off a purchase of a vehicle or 10% off any service with a maximum of $200 at Mazda and Kia of Fargo. Or a buy one, get one free cheeseburger basket from Culver's. A swing and a miss, but the ball gets away from the catcher Groshans, and Byrne will reach. Boy, everything coming up rosy for Fargo Moorhead. Even their strikeouts, they're getting on base. So a KWP if you're scoring at home. KWP, strikeout, wild pitch. Here's Jesus Lujano. It's a good problem to have, but the lady that makes my score sheets, my personal score sheets, beginning of the year, Becky, if she's tuning in today, from upstairs. The only problem is, and I love Becky to death, but she only put 10 innings. Lujano swings one to the alley in right center field. It is tripped down and caught by Stokes, a right fielder. Well done. Luhana was shopping at the gap again, but this time Stokes able to make the catch, and the Redhawks are out. Yeah, so when you've already batted around twice, I'm going to run out of room on my paper. Good problem to have. Three innings complete, Hawks 15, Chicago nothing. This is Redhawks baseball.
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4: Let's go back to the yard. Here's Jack Michaels.
0: Oh, we go to the top of the fourth inning here in Fargo, North Dakota at Newman Outdoor Field. It has been an explosive night for Fargo-Moorhead offensively and pitching-wise. You know, the Redhawks have 15 runs on 11 hits. They lead 15 to nothing. And in the meantime, Eric Chalice has thrown a little three-hit shutout here. So good for Eric. In a moment, our top four, Mount Rushmore. Now, and it coincides with the visit Zach is in. This canine, Zach Johnson, with us, and the Parker's pals in blue. We're going to find out more because that's what tonight is all about, and the jerseys the Redhawks are playing in, and with the auction, and that, those monies will go to Parker's pals in blues. And we welcome Zach. Zach, who's a diehard, he's a baseball fan anyway, Redhawks fan, right? Zach,
15: Jack,
0: how you doing?
15: I'm doing great, Jack. Thanks for having me here.
0: It's great to have you up in the booth. Is Chalice facing Jax Groshans, and the pitch is away. Let me get our top four, our Mount Rushmore. We do this in the fourth inning every game since the 1800s, it feels. We've done this a long time. So we're going to throw out, I tell you what, as you can tell, I really pre-think this, Zach. There's a strike. Your Mount Rushmore, athletes only, and it'll be a first name Mount Rushmore, your top four athletes, past or present, not Rick or Ricky, but literally known by the name Eric. Your top four Erics, E-R-I-C, or I guess E-R-I-C-K, but we're not going to accept, with all due respect, Rickies and Ricks and all Richards and all that. Got to be known by the name Eric, your top four Erics of all time. Here's a well-struck ball into left field, a base hit by Jax Groshans, who is coming off a All-Star Game MVP. Jax in a leadoff man aboard. All right, let's talk about the blue. This is pretty neat. And I mentioned to Brad Thome, the team president, I don't think I've seen a dog throw out a first pitch before, Zach.
15: That was really cool. We talked about that this week with the West Fargo PD, and they were all about it. I couldn't thank them enough for allowing us to do that tonight. And, it worked out great.
0: Canine night here.
15: Yes.
0: Here's Mabin and Jacob Mabin and the pitch. What? So Parker's Pals, if anybody has heard me say Parker's Pals tonight, I'll have you explain a little bit of what Parker's Pals is. As the 0-1 pitch is into the right field, back-to-back hits for Chicago here in the top of the fourth. What's Parker's Pals?
15: So Parker's Pals is based on trying to, we're geared towards providing people with life-saving treatment for their animals that they can't afford those bills because
0: sure.
15: It's a very expensive process. Families facing one of the hardest moments with their pets, we want to be able to be there to support them.
0: Anybody that has, I had, I think, nine different dogs throughout my childhood, and And sometimes, you know, they here's Zach Stokes, a batter. Chalice looking to get it out. There's a strike. Whether they stepped on a fishing hook or they needed a surgery or, pray tell, maybe cancer crept in and all these things that happened. This is kind of a little bit of what we're talking about,
15: oh,
0: right?
15: Oh, absolutely. Like, how we came about it is our own dog, Parker, she, at 10 months old, we got found out she was diagnosed with enlarged heart.
0: Oh.
15: Fortunate for us, we had pet insurance, and we were able to provide the care she needed. But there's a lot of cases where people have to make tough decisions where they can't financially afford that, and that's what we want to be there for.
0: What a cause. What an absolute great cause and thought. The 1-1 pitch is hit in the air to right field, nearly off the end of the stick, but he certainly got enough of it to get it back there. Lujano makes the catch, and both runners will tag 90 feet. So Stokes is out, F9. And I bet you someone just heard you say that and go, I never thought about insurance for like a pet. But then the bills, and thank goodness for veterinarians that are able to heal and all that, but that could add so many things. You're already hurting because it's a loved member of the family.
15: Yep.
0: B, you're hurting because the decisions between a financial decision of letting a dog pass or live in pain versus get the surgery, you know, to get something needed. Yeah, Zach, that's a real thing.
15: Yeah, no, I mean, our ultimate goal would be to hopefully be able to make it where you don't have to make those hard decisions and give your pet, who's like family to everyone, a chance to survive.
0: Batter here is Tyreek Reed, takes the first pitch strike. So Chicago got a couple in scoring position with one out in the fourth, and Reed sends a little dribbler towards the third base side, fielded by Fuentes. It'll get a run in. Scoring from third is Groshans on the RBI ground out from Reed, and the Red Hawks lead 15-1. The canine unit, now, this is married. This kind of comes to natural fitting. Is that what we're talking about?
15: So, Jack, this is an arm of Parker's Pals, and it's a branch of our nonprofit dedicated to supporting law enforcement canine teams. These dogs are incredible, work alongside their handlers every day to keep our community safe, and they deserve the same level of care and support.
0: Love it. Wilder, the batter, dribbles one back to the mound, and flipping on to first is Chalice. And that is out number three. We'll talk more with Zach as we continue with the bottom of the fourth inning. Chicago gets on the board a run on a couple of hits and leave a runner on. We played 3.5 from Newman tonight. It's Fargo-Moore hit 15, Chicago 1. 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
1: Well, we go to the bottom of the fourth inning at Newman. Jack and Zach with you tonight. Zach Johnson, Parker's Pals in blue, and the Red Hawks say Canine Night. That's what tonight is all about. And then our Mount Rushmore. I love having Zach in here in the fourth because we went to break and Zach, boy, you threw me a curveball. I went, yeah, that's what we do every fourth inning. We try to throw curveballs. I never win, though. People always say, so we did your Mount Rushmore tonight of your top four. Eric's, not Ricky's. And our producer, Joe, and I said athletes. And I was getting like Eric Stoltz. Producer Joe said Eric Estrada. And I'm like, wait a minute. Did I say athletes? So Eric Davis. Now, you'll take that one, right? That Eric Davis, you know, remember he used to hold his hands down, big hitter, Eric Davis. 100%. Juan Fernandez leading things off, and Jimmy takes a strike. Danny Tober stays on for Chicago. We're talking about Parker's Pals in blue, Red Hawks Canine Night tonight. You had a West Fargo officer with her canine. You know, and we talk about your organization helping ease the financial burdens of dogs and animal pets that need surgery. And then those seeing the canine unit out here, the 1-1 pitch is outside. I'll tell you, Zach, almost human, those dogs. And they are literally part of the force. If you've been around any canine officer, that's the partner.
2: Oh, that's their best friend. It's their family. I mean, to that unit, they're 100% part of the team.
1: Fernandez ropes a base hit to left field, his second hit of the game. So that is a branch of the nonprofit.
2: Yep. And that's what we're here for tonight, to make sure that they get the training they need. That's what all the donations are going for tonight.
1: I should have said on the Mount Rushmore today. There's our camera right there. Wave to everybody. Zach, you're on the baseball TV.
2: Hi, everyone.
1: Good-looking guy right there. I should have done my top four Parkers, first or last name. Oh. That should have been my Mount Rushmore today. I went with Red Hawks pitcher Eric Chalice. There's a pitch inside to Dylan Thomas. Nick, I promise you, sometime down the road I'll do a Parker, first or last name.
2: I appreciate that. Tony Parker.
1: Dave Parker. See, we already started. See how this game works? Now my phone's going to blow up in my email. Thomas swings and fouls away. 15-1, Red Hawks lead it. Eric Chavez. Eric Lindros. Oh, yeah. Eric Hosmer.
2: Eric Dickerson. Eric Berry. Oh,
1: see, that's a problem. What's your mount? You got to come up with where you're for. Where do you cut the line here? 1-1 the count on Dylan Thomas. It's set by Jobber to pitch. Good offering. Catches the outside corner. Eric Berry, Eric Hunt. Brennan, good to have you with us tonight. And a lot of folks, you must be popular. Eric Wedge. Ah, Mama D, says Eric Wedge. He was Chris Coast, AA and AAA manager when he was with the Cleveland Indians at the time. Eric Wedge, that's right. Thomas fouls away. I know that Chris Coast, when he speaks of people that have helped him along his path, Eric Wedge will be brought up at some time. 15-1, Red Hawks leading. We're in the bottom of the fourth inning. In a moment, we'll ask how people can donate to the cause or get involved here as well. Thomas takes a little bit low. But if you just joined us, Zach Johnson joining us, we're talking about Parker's Pals. Parker was the Johnson's beloved.
2: Yep, Parker's our coonhound. She just turned 8 this last week, and that's how we came about this. Is she had health issues, and fortunately we had health insurance for her, but not everyone's as fortunate and has to make those tough decisions.
1: Ground ball to second, and Dylan Thomas will reach on an error. Things not getting any better for Chicago. Yeah, that's kind of spawned this, and you know, it's for families, you know, like what Zach is talking about. You know, there's some people in life, and you know, everybody's got their own thing. But something happens to them like that, and you know, maybe fix the problem or fix the issue, and then that's it. Then others say, you get that done, and then you think, I wonder how many other people are going through what we just did, right? I mean, I'm assuming that's kind of part of the...
2: Oh, totally. Like, I mean, the one thing that struck me was I was just in for a routine checkup with Parker one night,
1: right.
2: And our vet told me, you know, Parker's a breath of fresh air because we know you guys can afford her bills versus some people
1: right.
2: that come in and they have to make those tough decisions.
1: And that made you hear Sermo, and Jose takes a backdoor breaking pitch. Time called. It's two balls and no strikes after a pitch clock violation. Jose, by the way, he just hit a home run in the second, for those that didn't join us. He is second all-time in American Association home runs behind Jabari Henry, who plays for Sioux Falls. And if you missed me saying this, Wednesday night was the home run derby in Lincoln, which Jose won at the All-Star game. But his pitcher was Jabari Henry, who... I gave Jabari a big hug. I said, man, this might be the coolest thing. I was taking photos of he and Jabari. But that is that was it. Then Jose comes out to homers here on Parker's Pals in Blue night tonight. Sent a ball into Albright Boulevard. 159/160 career home runs. 2-0 pitch. Uh-oh, he just got underneath this one. Didn't get all of it. And he still sends it back to the warning track in right field. And that's out number one. So Parker's Pals is born. Let me ask you this. How tough is it to do what you did? I mean, do you have to get a lot of people involved? And how do you start something that can grow to help?
2: So this has been 5 years in the works. It took a lot of time. Obviously, you got to cross all your T's and everything.
1: Yep.
2: And this year, we got everything together and we're able to launch, which we're so excited about, and we're so excited that the Red Hawks were our maiden voyage tonight.
1: Yeah, that's awesome. It's been obviously a good crowd tonight. People seem to be pretty excited about this. And I miss, forgive me, Canine, the West Park, I miss the name of the dog that...
2: Vito,
1: okay. Look at
2: yeah.
1: you. Zach's on top of his game. This is why I brought him into the... But no, I brought him in. 1-0 the count on Brian Fuentes. 15-1 Red Hawks. The pitch on the way is down and away. Two balls and no strikes. Yeah, the bond, and Zach will tell you, as he's mentioned already, the bond that they have with Parker is the same bond that you would see with the canine units. And so that's an easy combo platter. 2-0 pitches on the way. How do people get involved in it, Zach, or want to donate or be part of what your vision is?
2: So a lot of ways. Stop by our tables on the concourse if you're at the game right now.
1: Okay.
2: You can learn more about it or make donations by scanning one of our QR codes or bid on the jerseys, but you only got 5 minutes left.
1: Right.
2: But or visit our Facebook page or Instagram.
1: Sure. Parker's Pals. That's easy to remember. Walk to Brian Fuentes and... Boy, you tell you, and of course, I'm the voice of the Red Hawks, and I want the Red Hawks to win every game possible, but you and I were talking during the break. It's a tough spot to be in if you're in Chicago, and they're probably going to make a change here. Let's see. Yes, they are. So we're going to have a pitching change. We'll have more with Zach coming up. Back in a minute, breaking the action. This pitching change brought to you by Kia of Fargo. We're in the bottom of the fourth inning. Red Hawks leading 15-1. One out, bases loaded. When we come back, this is FM Red Hawks Baseball.
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1: Well, left-hander Jose Acuña is on for Chicago. The Red Hawks with a 15-1 lead, 15 runs, a dozen hits, no errors for the hometown Red Hawks. One run, five hits, one error for the visiting Chicago Dogs. Chicago, actually, their town, their team, where the stadium is in Rosemont, Illinois. And Jack joined by Zach Johnson tonight. We're talking about the special night tonight here in Fargo with the Parker's Pals in Blue and the proceeds and raising money and gearing towards the canine unit there and their folks in West Fargo. But Rosemont, Illinois, so the ballpark, Zach, is located literally right. It's as Red Hawks are to Newman Outdoor, to Hector, there to O'Hare.
2: Oh, wow.
1: So when you're at that stadium in Rosemont or in Chicago, it is quite the scene. I know a lot of Red Hawks fans that have made the trip to see that, but you have the big planes, as I said, and like Air France coming in over the right field. You're like, wow. The bases are loaded, and here's a base hit off the bat of Jairus Richards up the left field line. This is going to get a couple more in. Juan Fernandez scores. Dylan Thomas scores. It's a two-run double for JR, and it's 17-1 Fargo-Moorhead. I noticed on a couple of the pitching changes tonight, the Red Hawks batter who is up during that time, they, what we call, ambush the first pitch, which makes sense, Zach. You're probably thinking he's going to want to get ahead with a strike. I'm going to get ready to hit, you know. Double for Richards, his second hit. He's got three runs batted in. And here's Matt Croon. Now, you know how superstitious baseball is. Chris Coase is going to ask Parker's Pal to be here every night. There's a pitch item at Croon.
2: Might have to ask Vito to come.
1: Yeah, that dog could have to throw the first pitch out. Matt Croon started the year on the Red Hawks roster and then, boom, went to Mexico before even playing a game. And so we were, the Red Hawks started off in Cleburne, Texas. And Matt Croon was on the bus. Garrett Rich, big tall Garrett Alexander was on the bus, a pitcher, and they didn't even appear. They both went to Mexico. A little bit more dollars involved, certainly, there and whatnot. Now Croon back with Fargo-Moorhead. Got a 2-0 pitch, swing and a miss, AAA man in the Phillies organization. When the Red Hawks signed him in the offseason, you're thinking, okay, they're building some money. Then obviously didn't have him at the start. And now got him back here in July. Well, base hit could get a couple more runs in. A 2-1 pitch. Acuña delivers a strike over the inside corner. Were you a dog family growing up, Zach?
2: No, actually, I did. I grew up in Dickinson and lived in the country, and we did not have pets growing up. And then my wife, she was like, "Hey, what do you think about getting a dog?" And I was like, "If you want one, let's get one." And I became the biggest dog fan
1: instantly
2: ever. Yes, like she's my little girl, and I'm the dog parent that's, let's get her whatever makes her tail.
1: That's make. Right. That's right. Ah, yes. 3-2 the count on Croon. Time is gold. Well, growing up out in the Queen City in that area, you probably would have taken Parker over to the Trapper's Kettle in Belfield. Just put a bib on her. She's fine. She can eat at the table. Don't mind all those heads around.
2: Yes, exactly.
1: Yeah, the lefty Acuña, the pitch, and grounded back up the middle and gloved it short by Wilder. Throws on to first for the out, but Fuentes comes in to score from third, and it's 18-1 Fargo-Moorhead. Mike Croon nearly had another knock up the middle, his second run batted in. All right, so we've got two guys here from Western Nodak. I grew up in Williston, North Dakota,
2: okay.
1: So yeah. And they got us. I just got a text from Doug Lear, who's listening on the radio side of the fan near Minot, North Dakota today. So hello, everybody in Western Nodak. Batter's Andy Nelson. And Nelly takes a strike. Yeah, I'm sure everybody, and you would encourage this too, the Adopt-A-Pet. You know, between the Adopt-A-Pet and the service dogs that work that the service dogs do.
2: Man, 100%. Rescues are such great pets, and that's how we got Parker.
1: Wild pitch scores Richards, and it's 19-1 Fargo-Moorhead. Yeah, rescues my daughters. I can't believe they're going to be turning 28 on Sunday. They were born literally at the ballpark. And I'm thinking, that was 28 years ago. But they got into that rescue dog so much through college and after college. I'm thinking, kids, you can't save them all yourself. Someone else is going to have to. Ball fouled away. Your heart's in the great spot, but can't keep bringing home.
2: Totally. And I told my wife, fun fact, my first visit to Fargo was actually to a Red Hawks game.
1: Oh, nice.
2: And so I said, starting off Parker's Pals maiden voyage here was perfect. I actually got a foul ball. I was a kid, ninth inning, two outs, and I got the foul ball over.
1: Did you?
2: First base.
1: It's good foul ball territory. You get a pitch clock violation. Jose Acuña, 1-2 the count.

0: Gonzaga. Whatever this ends up to be tonight, and hopefully the Red Hawks can hold on and win. But the greatest thing about baseball is you can lose 30-0 and come back the next day and shut that team out the next day. You know, so there's no guarantees.
1: Oh, 100%.
0: Payoff pitch is fouled away. There's a foul. That about that area, Zach? Is that where you got the?
1: Yep.
0: Is that where you got your foul ball down that line?
1: Yep.
0: Bringing to the count. 19-1 our score. We'll see if Nelly's got a knock at him again tonight as he takes a fastball up and away and another base on balls. That's two this inning and nine for the game and brings up Aiden Byrne. We had JoJo, Shama, Tuffy, Wire, BJ. I'm just going through all my dogs' names. True story.
1: Are these all also Mount Rushmore tonight for everyone?
0: Yeah. Give me your top four Wires. I remember Wire. He just looked like a wire. We just started naming dogs what they appeared like, and we had a little, I don't even know. It wasn't a wiener dog, but it kind of a mutt. Had a lot of mutts, you know. Yep. He just had a long, angular body that twisted. We just thought, let's name him Wire. Byrne takes a strike, and now swings and fouls one off. Yeah, so you can get involved in this Parker's Pals in Blue, and we mentioned with the proceeds of the canine unit tonight, but also for those families that are stuck with those tough decisions. You imagine looking in a child's eye and saying, I know she's not well, but we can't afford to do it. I mean, can you imagine that? I mean, that just tugs at your heart.
1: That's what we're trying to take away is we want it wherever. Our ultimate goal would be that's not even an option anymore in the Fargo-Moorhead area.
0: Good for you. Ball and two strikes on Aiden Byrne. The pitch, all the way to the backstop. And the etiquette of baseball as a wild pitch will move Nelson to second. Zach, this is tough because I looked at Andy Nelson at first. He's like, do I run? I mean, we're up 19-1. It's that whole, you almost show up by not running, so you just kind of, it's a tough spot to be in. Of course, they're going to take that. And the Chicago Dogs down 18, and we're not through the fourth inning tonight. The 2-2, swing and a foul tip held on, and there is a strikeout, and that is out number three. But the Red Hawks push across four more runs here in the bottom of the fourth inning. On a couple of hits, there was one error and one left. Zach Johnson, Parker's Pals in Blue. Zach, thanks for coming up, buddy.
1: Thank you for your time, Jack.
0: Great to see you. Great for cause. We go to the top of the fifth after four complete. Hawks 19, Chicago 1. This is Red Hawks Baseball.
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5: 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Here's Jack Michaels.
0: Good to have you with us tonight from Newman Outdoor Field. Joe Heinen brought

0: Broadway Joe tuning in, broadcasting and producing our game tonight. We've got Eli Swanson. He said with the 19 runs, Eli just mentioned me, got to go back about 5 years and find an output of runs like the Red Hawks have put out tonight. So we go to the top of the fifth. Daniel Harris, Giovanni DiGiacomo, and Derek Maben, the scheduled hitters here in the fifth inning for Chicago. Eric Chalice, the left-hander, delivers a pitch, and it's in there for a strike. You know, there's so many different things when games get a little bit out of hand early, as tonight's has. And you think, well, that's got to be super simple for the Red Hawks pitcher. He's got this big lead. And I tell you, it is not, as the ball line foul off to the right. For this reason, that pitchers perform on leverage. They perform on intense, you know, situation. Yeah, they all want to throw shutout up, but they, you know, tight games, they get locked in. And when you see that scoreboard, not that you're arguing about 6 runs in the first, 9 in the second, and 4 more in the fourth, you're still trying to put in your mind that this is a tight ball game because you want to stay with your game plan, your pitch selection. The 0-2 pitch and a check swing. No, they say Harris did not go around. So for Chalice, you know, I'm impressed with Eric tonight that, yes, he's thrilled with the run support without question, but he's been able to work in unison with his battery mate, Juan Fernandez. If you just joined us, the Red Hawks put up that 6 spot in the first inning, all done with 2 outs. They strung seven consecutive hits. Ball fouled away, and then you thought, well, that's a heck of an inning. 6 runs, and the second inning just got to be unbelievable. It was a line out, a walk, and a fly out. There were 2 outs, 1 on. Then walk, singles, hit by pitch, walk, double, single, walk, homer. And before you could blink, it was 15-0. The 1-2. Uh-oh, strike 3, right down the middle of the knees. And Eric Chalice strikes out Harris for out number 1. Third strike out of the game for Chalice. Good pitch. Now, the 4 runs the Red Hawks put up in the bottom of the fourth, they weren't with the two-out variety. Got a bases clearing, 1 out, double by Jarris Richards off the new pitcher. There's a strike into Giovanni DiGiacomo. Lefty Chalice, the pitch, spins away. Here's the wind in the 1-1. Good offering. Strike 2 to the knees. Well, I was checking scores today from the American Association. I was, I guess, rhetorically wondering and speaking that it must be in a delay at Sioux Falls. They are not. I just got a message in from Tanner Hoops. He said the score open the September 7th game. Swing and a miss, and Eric Chalice spins one past the bat. DiGiacomo. Back-to-back strikeouts for Eric. That brings up Derek May, so Tanner Hoops said, yeah, the score opened the September 7th game. So if you want to see tonight's game, you got to go all the way to September 7th. I will do that. And I do see it there. Sioux Falls is leading Lincoln 7-2. That's in the sixth inning. So the Canaries, who are tied with Fargo-Moorhead in second place, have a decent lead tonight. Winnipeg starting their second half on the road, and they've run into a Lake Country buzzsaw. There's a strike One ball, one strike, and Derek Maben, who's 0 for 2 tonight. 19-1, Red Hawks leading. Top of inning number 5. Cleburne leading Sioux City 6-0. The pitch, inside. Lake Country out to a 6-0 lead on Winnipeg. Yeah, that came in the 9th inning. That's report. Kane County up 11-5 in Kansas City in the 8th. Couple of balls and a strike on Derek Maben. The lefty challenged the pitch, pulled to third, played cleanly by Fuentes, and boy, the lefty Eric Chalice with another 1-2-3 inning like he did in inning number 3. Down go the Dogs in order here in the 5th. We played 4.5 tonight from Newman Outdoor Field. Our score after 4.5 innings of baseball, Fargo Moorhead 19, Chicago 1. This is Red Hawks baseball.
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0: Well, new pitcher in the game for Chicago. Their 6th pitcher usually, Dominic Guzman. Guzman is on, making his first appearance. So Andres Diaz went 2/3 of an inning. 5 hits, 6 runs, couple of walks and a strikeout. And then Brendan Roberts went 1 inning in relief. 3 hits, 3 runs, couple of walks and no strikeouts. Grant Cherry did not get an out in his appearance. He went to 3 hits and 6 runs, a couple of walks, and no strikeouts. Danny Tober went an inning and 2/3 of relief. 1 hit, 3 runs, 1 earned. Jesus Lujano leading it off. Guzman delivers a ball inside. So Tober an inning and 2/3. 1 hit, 3 runs, 1 earned, 2 walks, and a strikeout. Then Jose Acuna goes 2/3 of an inning. 1 hit, 1 run. That was unearned. There's a strike. 1 walk and 1 strikeout. 16 of the 19 runs earned tonight. Here's Dominic Guzman in the bottom of the 5th. The pitch, Lujano chops the ball to short. Played cleanly by good-looking left-hander Ethan Wilder. Makes the play in the first down, number 1. Against a left-handed batting Lujano. Lujano now 2-for-4 in the game. Here's Juan Fernandez. He's 2-for-3 with 3 runs scored. Every Red Hawk has scored a run, at least 1 run in tonight's game. Nearly every Red Hawk who's appeared in the lineup has a hit. Dylan Thomas, ironically, who has scored 2 runs in the game, does not have a hit. He lined out on a hard ball to center. He's walked, he's struck out looking, and reached on an error. 7 of the 9 of the lineup for the Red Hawks tonight have an RBI, at least 1 RBI. Lujano and Sermo each have 4. Richards has 3. Kroon has 2. So Juan Fernandez, 0-1 the count. The right-hander Guzman's pitch is high. Want to come out to Newman Outdoor Field? Nothing better than a bowl game. Hawks home games, perfect way to gather with family, friends, and coworkers. Group ticket discounts start at 20 or more people. They can house 50 or more. You let them know. Give Andrew a buzz. 701-235-6161. Fernandez sends a bounding ball to the right side. Tyreek Reed fields it, flips it onto the pitcher covering. Two up and two down for Fargo Moorhead. Birthday parties. You can have your child's birthday party here at the Sandy's Donuts Birthday Zone. There's a lot of things involved, that hats and souvenir programs and recognition on the scoreboard and delicious Sandy's Donuts. Bob Dylan Thomas, the batter, 19-1, Red Hawks lead. Bottom of inning number five, facing the right-hander Dominic Guzman. Guzman kicks and delivers, and time is called. Because of a pitch clock violation on the pitcher. That's a few of those we've seen tonight on Chicago. Guzman, young kid out of college, went to St. Ambrose. He's from Crystal Lake, Illinois. And the pitch to Dylan is a strike. At the UND deck, or the party decks, in the right field line. And the surfside patio and the third base side. Large groups. Those are two great. The Thriving Field Level Lounge. Bar rail seating. The 1-1. Thomas takes time. I mean, a youth team today again. I always love to see when the youth team, Bob Roars, will announce that youth team. And man alive, they hear that big booming voice announce their names on the loudspeaker here. That's presented by Culver's. And a youth softball or baseball team. Guzman, that one slipped off the hands. You heard the crowd perhaps moan a little bit. For those of you tuning in on 740 The Fan tonight at AABaseball.tv, always a treat. 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As Thomas sees the changeup, that's called a strike up in the zone. So Dylan Thomas is the string out at 3-2. Guzman's pitch is it slowly on the infield. Gloved by Guzman, the pitcher. He'll flip on to first and a rare 1-2-3 inning. Hawks go down in order in inning number five. We're through five tonight from Newman. Our score remains the Red Hawks 19, Chicago 1. This is Fargo Moorhead Red Hawks baseball.
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6: Let's go back to the yard. Here's Jack Michaels.
0: Well, we go to the top half of the sixth inning. Yep, that's right. Top of the sixth. Little red sky at night tonight. Got that Pikachu. Beautiful, beautiful night tonight at Newman. Picture perfect night for baseball on the north side of Fargo, on the campus of North Dakota State University. T-shirt toss going on. Superfans got that T-shirt gun and just sending those shirts flying through the air. Chance Cisco, Jax Groshans, and Jacob Maben. By the way, our Mount Rushmore question tonight, well done, and a lot of folks chiming in. Eric Davis is in the lead on that, so those of you that submitted that, that's your top four Erics, not Rickies or Ricks. Richard, just Erics. Got a good Eric on the mound tonight for the Red Hawks. Eric Chalice comes up and into Chance Cisco. Cisco, 1-for-2 in the game tonight, single back in the first. Let's see. M.A. chimes in. Put me down for Eric Milton, Eric Karros, Eric Davis, and Eric Dickerson. That's a good top four Erics. The 1-0 pitch. Rocketed foul on the first baseline. The lefty Chalice. The pitch. Again pulled foul towards the Chicago dugout. A Chalice today through five innings, four strikeouts, no walks, one run on five scattered hits. The 1-2. Tries the edge, just a bit outside. 2-2 the count. Yeah, it's good he stayed away from the free passes thus far. Fielders have been making the plays. Brian Fuentes had a nice little pick gem at third tonight. Nelson's been busy. Breaking pitch, just a bit away. Well, that's that put-away pitch, a little soft one away, and Eric nestling, kind of flirting with that edge. Formerly with the Milwaukee Milkmen, Chalice payoff pitch is hit hard and again pulled. Look out, kids, down the right field line. Sweets active tonight. On the TV side, we just saw a great shot of that pinkish hue around the rim of the Metro. When day turns into dusk and dusk greets nights. Payoff pitch. Just a bit high. First walk of the game for Eric. Boy, he nestled a couple. One away that just missed, and that one just a little bit above the top of the zone. That brings up Jax Groshans. Well, this young man, pretty impressive on Wednesday night. Jax Groshans wasted no time in the All-Star game. And Groshans clubbed a big home run in the first inning that pretty much set the tone for the East Division as he takes the ball away. And then for good measure, Groshans drilled a double to deep left center field off the wall. And he was 2-for-2 with a home run, a few runs batted in. Now Chris Coast coming out. Now Coaster, you know, the best thing that can happen here, because Chalice has to turn around and pitch next week as well. So today is Friday, Saturday, Sunday, Monday, probably Wednesday, scheduled start against Gary South Shore. And Chalice has pitched well tonight. Now his team's offense is giving him 19. My buddy Mike, the head of the posse, says they've already had fireworks tonight. But I think for the Red Hawks here, and they've got a fresh bullpen, and as much as you'd want to see Eric, you know, get 18 outs, and certainly in this, but the same token, they get him out. You got a reliever that maybe can chew up a few innings towards the end. Get him ready as well for his next start. That's a good pitch. Strike in there, 1-1. Now we're doing our top four Mount Rushmore of Eric athletes of all time, but, you know, my buddy here, Larry Scott, one of the great sportsmen in the community, huge Orioles fan. The fact, though, that he submitted Eric Sebride, that's a ground ball hit foul. Velva native, get the Sebride Awards, the broadcasting awards and handout. I'll make an exception for Eric Sebride. That's a pretty good Eric. Eric Floyd, I had a bowling ball because I was a big Georgetown Hoya fan that I called Sleepy. Why? Eric Sleepy Floyd. Hot smash foul. So thank you. Dougie L puts in, does Eric Sleepy Floyd count? Yes, in my estimation. It's a true story. Fargo Moorhead leading it. They had jumped out, and if you've ever played cribbage, it was 15-0 out of the gate. But the writing was on the wall early tonight, unfortunately for Dogs fans. But the Red Hawks fans, they are enjoying this. Oh, my goodness, and Chalice tried to come in, and he got part of Jack Scrosch's. Yikes, it got him either knee or ankle bone low, foot. That hurts. Yeah, Eric just trying to bust a pitch down and in and got it too much in. And Jax, it's good that he's up and walking down to first. The fans, usually pretty good fans. They are good fans. They, in attendance. Yeah, that just stinks. Eric just trying to get him away down and in. And Groshans is going to come out. So they're not going to, Clyburn, Stu, not going to run that risk. So we're going to have a pinch run. That's Jonathan Soto. So Soto is on here. Yeah, that's a pretty good move by Stan Clyburn, manager in the first year as a manager with the Dogs. A lot of games underneath his belt, though. A lot of history with the Clyburns. Baseball, great baseball men. But, yeah, Groshans has been behind that plate catching this game. The Red Hawks have put up 19 runs. He gets struck by a pitch in the knee. I think Stan just said, you know what, Jax, why don't you take the rest of the night off here? Get ready for tomorrow. The batter here, Jacob Maben. And Maben takes time. The first inning where we've seen Eric Chalice, you know, he was close when he walked Cisco on a couple of pitches and then hits Groshans, so trying to find it back, and there's a strike. We're only in the sixth. The lefty sets, and the pitch. He is a little soft flare to shallow center, now hanging up for Dylan Thomas. DT there. Puts it away. Good out pitch. And brings up Zach Stokes. He's 0 for 2. Like to thank Zach Johnson for joining us tonight in the booth from Parker's Pals in Blue. And, you know, to that organization that they have, that he has, and they're kind of debuted using this as their platform tonight. A local nonprofit helping families face one of the hardest moments of a pet owner experience when their pet needs life-saving veterinary care, but the cost is overwhelming and prohibitive, and that's why they started that. And tonight's proceeds of those jerseys helping the West Fargo Canine Unit. First pitch strike into Zach Stokes. Lefty on lefty here. Chalice the pitch. He is a breaking pitch away. At the Red Hawks and Family Fair, I want to see a Newman Outdoor Field. That's why all Sunday, Monday, and Tuesday games are Family Fair games. You bring in a Family Fair receipt of $25 or more to the Red Hawks ticket office. Those fine folks will give you two first base bleacher tickets for any Sunday or Monday, Tuesday game. Courtesy of Family Fair. One ball, one strike. Two on. Swing and a tapper. This one, oh my, this hits off Fernandez. Oh, Juan just got it on a foul ball. And that is immediately going to bring Chris Coast out. And Alyssa Tapey is not going to be far behind the athletic trainer. Boy, Jimmy's taking a couple this year, and catchers do. It's just a thankless position. And that ball off the bat went into Jimmy's leg. Yeah, and he just gets up, and that just smarts. And he's going to, he and Jack Stroshan. So Jimmy, tough man, but, oh, right off the top of that quad. Leg's already in a bent position, so you got everything bulked up on that leg, and then, boom, he takes a foul ball right off that compressed leg. Well, to Mama, to Mrs. Fernandez, that's going to have a nice little bruise on that leg tomorrow. Just get everybody out of the game healthy. Just that's the only hope tonight. One ball, two strikes on the batter, Zach Stokes. Two men on, man at second, Jan Cisco. The man at first now, Jonathan Soto, pinch running for Jack Scrotions, who was hit. Chalice is a wild pitch in the dirt, and that'll advance the runners 90 feet. So Eric just trying to finish the game strong. If he goes six tonight, we'll see if Chris brings him out in the seventh and all that, but obviously he just wants to. He's pitched well tonight. He's here in the sixth inning. Come back a little bit. Wednesday nights are college nights at Newman. You bring your valid college ID. Get a first base bleacher ticket for just $6. Great deal. 2-2 the count. Infield will concede the run to get the out. And Eric, like nothing better than a strikeout. Here's a ground ball that'll get a run in. Ground ball hit to second, played by Nelson. Quick flip on to first, and a little slow to do it. The ball gets away from Jose Sermo, and that'll be an infield hit. A slowly hit ball. Nelly coming in to field it. And by the time he did, Zach Stokes hustling down the line. Had to transfer that, and then that flip was just a little tardy, and then the ball not caught anyway. And Chris Coe says, you know what, he might make a move here. And he will. So Eric Chalice, for him, yes, there was a big lead early. I talked about it. Still tough pitch with a big lead. But his day is done. He'll leave with a chance to win a game. He has a chance to go to 3-1 if the Red Hawks hold on. Nicely done tonight, Eric Chalice. Pitching change, breaking the action, presented by Kia of Fargo. We are in the top of the sixth inning. Our score, Fargo-Moorhead 19, Chicago 2. 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
0: On the right-hander, Sabika Zone. Colby Kaiser on for Fargo-Moorhead here in the top of the sixth inning. Starter Eric Chalice going 5 1/3, 6 hits, 2 runs, both earned, 4 strikeouts, 1 walk. He hit a batter. That was this inning. So Kaiser is on here. He'll be facing Tyreek Reed, and the Dogs will have runners at first and third. So Colby Kaiser will piggyback with Eric Chalice tonight. And the right-hander, 2-3 in the season. Kaiser's been in that rotation. Chris Coast uses him. And Kaiser's been able to use a versatile pitcher. You can use him out of the pen, long relief. Certainly as a starter. And tonight piggybacking with Eric Chalice. So Kaiser is on here. He'll face Tyreek Reed, who's 1-2. Kaiser's pitch, a fastball high. Again, Chalice 5 1/3, 6 hits, 2 runs, 4 strikeouts, 1 walk, 1 hit batsman. Going to have some finals start to trickle in tonight around the league. The pitch from Colby is high, 2-0. I can safely make this assessment. It might be dark enough to light the fireworks off by the time the game finishes tonight. Sometimes the games run pretty quick on fireworks nights, so you got to wait around. That will not be the case tonight. The 2-0 lifted in the air behind second to very shallow right field. And Lujano coming in to make the catch. He had to call off Andy Nelson. Nelson was coming back, and I think Lujano still had Andy in his radar. And he didn't realize that, like two fighter pilots, one guy just went off to the side. That was Nelson. And I think Lujano still kind of felt Andy there. And Jesus made almost a ballet-type catch out there in right field. Two outs. Well, that's Colby Kaiser's game. Soft contact to the outfield in the air. That brings up Ethan Wilder. 19-2, Red Hawks leading by 17 runs here in the sixth. Kaiser dumps a strike over. About the fighting isoms, as they call them. Gary Southshore needing to, you know, start getting some stuff done. Well, what have they done tonight? They just pulled off a doubleheader sweep of first-place Milwaukee. Well, that for Gary, the East Division, probably sending a big thank you note to Gary Southshore. One ball, one strike, and Wilder, the pitch is away. Frank Plezant getting the win of the night camp. Denson Huff the save. And it's a final in Oconomowoc. Lake Country has shut out Winnipeg tonight, 6-0. Well, the Dachshunds will gain a little ground on Milwaukee there and get a little closer in the east. 2-1 pitch, fouled away. Winnipeg falls to 25-27. Well, the Red Hawks, if they were to win tonight, obviously they've got a pretty good start to that, would leapfrog Winnipeg. They separate. Both teams were tied for second in the west. Kane County with 11-7 lead on Kansas City tonight. That's in the bottom of the ninth inning. The pitch, fouled away. And Cleburne has a 10-0 lead on Sioux City. So through Red Hawks' eyes tonight, you are, you know, you've got potentially Kansas City falling tonight, Winnipeg falling tonight. Can make a little ground. The 2-2 pitch, ripped into left field, a base hit. Gotta get another run in, and now the Red Hawks lead trimmed to 19-3, and a base hit by Ethan Wilder. Those runs charged to starter Eric Chalice. The batter here is Daniel Harris.
9: Third baseman number 6,
0: Daniel Harris. Soto scores. He was pinch running for Jax Groshans. Two men on, two outs, and nine-hole hitter Daniel Harris takes a ball. Lincoln and Sioux Falls tonight at the Birdcage in Sioux Falls, South Dakota. That's at the bottom of the seventh inning. Sioux Falls has a 7-4 lead on Lincoln. Swing and a foul back by Harris. Now the West, certainly no one's decided here. I mean, we're only 52. This is game 52 for the Red Hawks. But Kansas City has a pretty decent lead in the West Division. The kind of lead where you really have to win consistently to chip into the deficit. 1-1 pitches away. Both the Red Hawks, Sioux Falls, and Winnipeg were all 6.5 games back entering play tonight. Now the Red Hawks have a number of games left with the Kansas City. So they got Jan, Sioux Falls, and Winnipeg. Couple of balls and a strike, two outs, top of the sixth. Ball three, and Colby Kaiser just find the zone here. The kind of game where you just need lots of strikes. Slight breeze again blowing in straight from left center field. From the north tonight, a little northeast. There's a cut and a miss. Good pitch, Colby. A little high heat. Between the innings here, when we go to break there, it looks like they're going to have the kids running some kind of race down there. Plastic tubings. Runners will take off with the pitch. The payoff pitch is a ball four, and the bases are loaded. So Colby came in, got that first out, a shallow fly, but yields an RBI hit to Ethan Wilder. Now walks Daniel Harris, and now you go to the top of the order.
10: Center fielder number 7, Giovanni DiGiacomo. Correction.
0: I think we got hitter coming in here. That's C.J. Sapicki. C.J. Sapicki is on. Stan Clyburn getting some other guys ABs in this game tonight. First offering is a ball outside, and Colby Kizer has been pitching behind a little bit. For Colby, I say it again, you know, you're coming in, you're just trying to get out. It's easier said than done. It's not leveraged spots here. You're up 16 runs, but got to find a way to get that third out. There's a ball fouled back to the netting. Last thing Chris Coast now wants to do is use a bunch of his arms when you have a big lead. So despite this lopsided score, there are things in place that pay dividends in as the series moves along. One ball, one strike to count. The pitch, Sapicki swings and sends a fly ball hitting here to right field fairly deep. Back is Lujano at the wall. It is gone. No, it's off the top of the fence. Coming in to score is Stokes. Wilder comes in. Harris comes in. It's a three-run bases-clearing triple for C.J. Sapicki. And just like that, the Red Hawks lead trimmed to 19-6. He'd nearly sent that into Albright Boulevard. That's some kind of strength for Sapicki. Got a great swing, and here at Newman, 314 down that line. Now it's off the line a bit. Lujano giving chase, and that ball literally off the top of the fence. Literally off the top of the fence and bounced back in. He was about 6 inches from a grand slam home run. And the batter here is Derek Maben. And a fastball away. The 5-run inning for Chicago. And the off-speed pitch is low. The Red Hawks had a 19-1 lead. There's a pitch low, ball three. But a 5-run six, and some of the locals getting a little restless here. It's the ninth man to the plate here in the sixth for Chicago. And Kizer's wind of the pitch is in there for a strike. He started throwing up crooked numbers in an inning. 3-1 pitch fouled away. And scores could change. Colby Kizer looks back at that scoreboard, sees a 3-2 count, now wants another ball. Now, the day started out today like many places in the region. You know, smoky days as Canadian and northern Minnesota fires that have been blowing, got a wind blowing in from the north and the east. That is cleared now. Making way for a nice night. Here's a ground ball back to the mound. This should be on number three. Kizer fields it, throws on to first, and that's it. But Chicago puts up 5 runs on 3 hits with no errors and 1 runner left on base. New score after 5.5 innings of baseball. It's Fargo Moorhead 19, Chicago 6. This is Red Hawks baseball.
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0: New pitcher of the game, Reggie Grace Jr. Reggie Grace Jr. is on for Chicago. I'd mentioned earlier with the scores lopsided, it was as early as it was today. Really, if you're Stan Clyburn and Stu Clyburn, you had choices to make. You pick one guy and just have him wear the as many innings as possible. That could get ugly. Or you just find a couple of guys and use them in shorter bursts and hopefully get effective pitching. And the Dogs are kind of going a little bit with the latter. And so Reggie Grace Jr., so Guzman was used for an inning. And 1-2-3 retired the Red Hawks in order. And here's Jose Sermo. He is 2-for-3 tonight. And, yep, he cracked a home run. And Grace Jr. delivers a strike. Sermo, switch hitter, hitting left-handed. By the way, in case you're wondering, in that home run contest for Jose Sermo that he won Wednesday night at the All-Star game, there's strike two, a changeup. He swung right-handed in the home run derby. Red Hawks, bottom of the sixth. Big, tall, powerful right-hander's pitches away. Reggie, R-E-G-I, by the way, Reggie Grace Jr. Madison, Mississippi native. Reaches as high as the AA level of professional baseball. Ooh, watch out. Tried to bust a pitch in, and he did that. Flattened Jose in a front dive. That ball coming down into the knees. We'll get some defensive changes to you here in a moment with the Chicago Dogs. The 2-2 pitch pulled foul.
10: Your attention, please. Alex Funch. Alex Funch, please report.
0: Now catching for Chicago is Jonathan Soto, who came in to pinch run for Jax Groshans, who was hit by a pitch. So Jonathan Soto comes in, and he's the new catcher. 2-2 pitch, and Grace Jr. gets it past Jose's bat, a strikeout.
10: Third baseman, number 20, Brian Fuente.
0: And with Giovanni DiGiacomo, who was pinch hit for by the big fella C.J. Sapicki, who had a bases clearing triple, by the way, in his pinch hit. We'll see if he went out to center field. First offering on the way, a swing by Brian Fuentes, and he ground ball played nicely by Ethan Wilder, the shortstop. So Fuentes is out 6-3 on the putout. That brings up Jairus Richards. Well, Richards, 2 for 3 tonight. Red Hawks with 19 runs and 13 hits. A couple of multi-run, multi-RBI, multi-hit games for individuals tonight, as you'd expect. Richards reaches out and taps the ball foul. A little off-speed pitch right there. But JR today got a single, a double, 3 runs batted in. He knocked all 3 in with a bases-clearing double in the bottom of the 4th inning. He's walked. He's scored 3 runs. Left-handed batting, versatile performer, J.R. Jairus Richards, and there's the fastball at 90 on the hands, fouled back. Saturday nights are post-game autograph nights. You can come on down to the field, be on the Red Hawks dugout, get autographs after the game. And keep in mind, speaking of tonight, with the Blue Night, with Parker Pals in blue, got the Blues Fest happening here at Newman shortly. Blues Fest, July 24th and 25th. 2 days of great music featuring outstanding acts. 3-time Grammy winner Bobby Rush, the Cashbox Kings. I wonder if Bob Roars is going to do any singing that night. A good blues man. 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That festival presented by Shooting Star Casino. 19-6, Red Hawks lead, batting in the bottom of the 6th. 2 strikes on Richards, and a pitch slides inside for a ball. It does look like Sapicki out in center field. Mentioned Soto now catching. Swing and a miss, and Reggie Grace Jr. comes in, retires the Red Hawks in order. And the 6th, striking out a couple in the process. Nothing across. We played 6 tonight from Newman. Still Fargo-Moorhead 19 and Chicago 6. 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
0: Right-hander Angelo Cabral is on for the Fargo-Moorhead Red Hawks. 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His Tellurides are awesome. So Cabral is on here in the 7th. 31 strikeouts in 26 innings pitched. So Colby Kizer went 2/3 of inning, 2 hits, 2 runs, a walk, no strikeouts. Eric Chalice would be in line for the win tonight. Chance Sisko leading it off for Chicago. Well, the Dogs sent 9 to the plate in the 6th inning. And Red Hawks fans are saying, let's not see that again. We don't want this to become that intriguing of a game. First pitch is on. It's quite the start for the Red Hawks tonight. 6 runs in the first. They added 9 in the second. Led 15-0. At one time led 19-1. But Chicago put a five-piece up last inning. Big swing here, sent out high and deep to center, right center. Back is Thomas makes the catch. A good wood for Cisco, but a long fly ball out. Dylan Thomas able to track it down. That brings up Jonathan Soto. Soto pinch ran for Jax Groshans. Came in for Jax, and Jax the catcher. And now Soto in that spot. So Cabral, the pitch is a tad high. Well, that Snack Michael's candy toss coming back. It's been a long time since I'd had my junior candy tosser in the booth. The 1-0 pitch, swinging a foul tip. Maddie's probably came in to give me a high school graduation card already. Like, weren't you five like yesterday? 1-1, one strike on Soto. The pitch, this one hit towards Dylan Thomas in center field. Mother Nature will hold it up. That breeze blowing in, two up and two down. Brings up Mr. Maben. Jacob Maben.
10: Left fielder number 28, Jacob Maben.
0: And again, back to the All-Star game, to Chad Ekron, Eli Swanson of the Redhawks, and Chad Ekron from the league that oversees that. Sometimes a thankless job when you're dealing in the communications world and syncing the AA baseball TV broadcasts, and then, of course, you get the All-Star game. And Chad did a great job. But the daughter's a better candy tosser. Now, Chad and I are good friends, but my money's on Maddie. Plus, she's got her March shirt on tonight. 1-0 pitch is down and in. We like that. Oh, Mother Marge, if she were alive, passed last year, but if she'd have known that there's some shirts with her name on being thrown on a home run, she'd be smiling ear to ear. 2-0 the count and the pitch. Just a bit inside, and it's 3-0. First, she'd be blushing, going, oh, I don't need a shirt to that one. Let's see if Mr. Cabral can come back in this count, down 3-0. The right-hander's pitch to Maben. That's a new ball called inside low. A two-out walk to Jacob Maben and brings in Zach Stokes.
10: Right fielder number 12, Zach Stokes.
0: Game that began at 7:07 tonight, and not quite 3 hours. In case you're wondering, and the man Eli Swanson on top of it, he's been fishing at the fishing those record books. There's a breaking pitch, striking its 0-2 on Stokes. Hawks put up 20 runs versus Kane County in 2021. And a swing and a miss at that hammer pitch. Ball gets away. Fernandez will toss down to first to complete the strikeout. We'll let you know on some of those marks coming in as far as runs scored. But Chicago, no runs, no hits. They leave a runner. And Cabral with a strikeout. We've reached the seventh inning stretch presented by Dairy Queen. After 6.5, it's Fargo Moorhead 19, Chicago 6. This is Red Hawks baseball.
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1: We go to the bottom of the seventh inning. We just fed, I tell you what, there's some of these folks got fed a lot of candy down here. Matty Eckerton, Theresa Manson, nice job, T. Job, Matty, good to see you. Well done, team. I tell you what, dentists are going to be happy with that candy toss today. Matt Croon leads things off for the Red Hawks here in the bottom of the seventh inning. Big right-hander stays on, Reggie Grace, and he has fallen behind Matt Croon. Two balls and no strikes. Well done, girls. That should be enough sugar high to get you through the rest of this game and the fireworks. Right-hander Grace, the pitch on the way to Croon. And Matt swings and fouls off. Matt's return to the Red Hawks roster tonight. Pretty good. 2 for 3 with two hits, two singles, two runs scored, two runs batted in. 19-6, Red Hawks lead. They about hit the Dogs 13-8. There's been one error. That was on the Chicago Dogs. The pitch is a strike on the outer half. 2-2 the count. Let's see if Matt's got a three-hit night in hit tonight. Swing and a miss, and Reggie Grace Jr. has come in and performed admirably on the hill. Now, he's the seventh Chicago Dogs pitcher used. So Reggie Grace is putting the Hawks away. He's retired the four batters he's faced in relief, three of them via the strikeout. Here's Andy Nelson, and we're bringing a trainer out. This isn't a mound visit to Chet strategy here by Stu Clyburn, the pitching coach. His sixth season as a pitching coach of Chicago, and that's also going to get Stan Clyburn, the manager, is told Kelvin Pilot. I recognize that, buddy. He's going to be throwing on Sunday. He's a former Red Hawk now with the Dogs. He's running out to tell the bullpen to get somebody up. Something's up with Reggie Grace. Boy, if this... Poor Chicago. Let's hope Reggie's okay. He's one arm that certainly has been able to get consistent outs here. Ed Skiri, the athletic trainer. And the Clyburns are out there. And Kevin Boltron, who I think has done a nice job tonight, the home plate umpire. You know, it's tough when this game kind of gets out of hand. You can, but he has stayed firm and true to his plate tonight. So, fortunately for Chicago, Reggie's okay. And comes back and fires a strike into Andy Nelson. Superfan still getting that crowd engaged. The 0-1 pitch is a fastball away. One ball and one strike on Andy Nelson. Nelly tonight is 1 for 2. He's singled, been hit by a pitch, reached center fielder's choice and walked. He has one run batted in. The right-hander's 1-1. Now he takes away. They got to the bottom of the eighth inning in Sioux Falls tonight, and the Canaries with a 7-5 lead on Lincoln. A lot of other games have gone final. Little inside action there. 3-1 the count on Andy Nelson. Aiden Byrne waits on deck. Gary takes a pair from Milwaukee. 3-2 and 3-0 in a doubleheader today at the Steel Yard in Gary, Indiana. Now the 3-1. Nelson swings and dumps a ball to right field. Hit fairly well, but hangs up for Stokes. And Zach Stokes brings it in. It's 5 put out in a row by reliever Reggie Grace Jr.
2: Shortstop, number 3, Aiden Byrne.
1: Cleburne gets a win at home. They shut out Sioux City 10-0 tonight. John Baker, the victory. So the Railroaders, 28 wins now for them, two games above 500. Sioux City drops to 24 and 29. Has gone

0: Cardinal tonight in Kansas City. There's a pitch a little bit high to Aiden Byrne. Kane County, Zach Veen the win, 11-7. Kane County defeating Kansas City tonight. The 1-0 pitch. Byrne takes a cold strike. Kane County with their 26th win of the year. And for Kansas City, just their 21st loss. Now 32-21. Right-hander Reggie Grace Jr. The pitch is a strike. Lake Country defeating Winnipeg. So Kansas City, who leads the West, a loss tonight. So Red Hawks, if they can hold on and get this one tonight. And the Red Hawks lead 19-6. They wake up tomorrow just 5.5 back. And still sitting in second place. A spinning pitch in the front door, fouled back by Aiden Byrne. Hey, if you're looking for Red Hawks gear, the team store is a great selection of Red Hawks caps, T-shirts, polos, hoodies, adult, youth sizes. They got it. Perfect place for Red Hawks apparel, novelties, and wood chippers apparel. Yeah, they've got that too. Open every game day, weekdays 9 to 5, or at fmredhawks.shop. One ball, two strikes, and Aiden Byrne. And the pitch. Fouled away. Got the big Mazda of Fargo cap giveaway tomorrow. The first 1,000 fans receive sharp-looking Red Hawks cap. Doors open at 5, first pitch at 6, so come on out. Thank you, Mazda. Sunday, kids run the bases. Got the Sunday organ music. It's a 1 o'clock start on Sunday. The 1-2 is away, 2-2. July 20th. Well, that feels like Monday. That's a dollar dog night presented by Capital Credit Union. Bring your appetite and your dollars. Red Hawks fan, dinner plans have been solved. Capital Credit Union bringing another dollar dog night. Just $1 all game long on Monday. Do you toast your buns at home when you make hot? Yeah, I'm getting thumbs up from the posse already. Yeah, that's when you know you're sitting at another level. You know, you're a professional. Mascot Coin Bank giveaway presented by Sanford Children's. That's part of the doubleheader on Tuesday. Those are neat banks. Check swing and a foul. And then Wednesday is another Wood Chippers night. The Wood Chippers, who are 2-0. PBR Koozie, Jersey Auction Night on Wednesday night. That wrapping up that series with Gary South Shore. So big things in the front window. Ed Newman, 19-6, Red Hawks lead here, 2-2 pitches high. Good at bat going for Aiden Byrne. Burnsy tonight is 1-for-3. Couple strikeouts, but a single, a walk, and two runs driven in. Trying to get on for Jesus Lujano here in the bottom of the seventh inning. The right-hander's payoff pitch is driven towards center, right center, hit pretty well, and this is going to clear the center fielder. Burns on his way to second. Does he want three? Oh, he wants three. Byrne, baby, Byrne. Aiden Byrne, his third triple of the season. Yeah, that's like that breeze blowing in. Old Glory to Maple Leaf. Little fool's gold right there. Burnsy, he's strong. And he barreled that one well. Great swing by Aiden Byrne. Contact, and he's thinking three. Once that gun over Sapiki's head in center. And fielded that ball out in center field, and Aiden Byrne ends up at third base. So Byrne with two hits in the game, his third triple of the season. And that goes to the top of the order now, and Jesus Lujano, who's driven in four runs tonight. Lujano is 2-for-4 in tonight's game with a single, a double, and four runs batted in. The right-hander's pitch, Lujano takes. I mentioned as far as run production, Eli Swanson reminded me that the record for run score for the Red, 24 in 2000 in Schaumburg. Swinging a foul tip. I remember that night so well. My twin daughters were two, and I remember I drove that trip, and it was such a long game. Harry Berrios had four homers for the Flyers that night, and I remember driving back. It was so late. as Duhana fouls away, and I thought, what a game. Just exhausted. I did nothing but broadcast the game. I'm thinking those players have got to be exhausted. 24-run production. I remember getting back at about 9 or 10 the next morning. Maybe as later than that, 11 o'clock in the morning. And the Hawks, I think, got a game the next night, that night. That was 26 years ago. 1-2 pitch. And Lojano pops it up. That'll be playable at third. And Harris is there to make the catch. And there is out number three. But the Red Hawks get no runs. And they get a triple. Remain burn and leave a runner. We played seven tonight. Our score remains Fargo-Moorhead Red Hawks 19, Chicago 6. This is Red Hawks baseball.
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0: Well, the Red Hawks grab John Beamer, get an inning of work in here tonight. So John Beamer is on for Fargo-Moorhead. And good to have Beams back. You know, John suffered a little oblique, not a little about an oblique, or painful, but early in the season, first series of the year. It was a little bit on the shelf till he got back feeling better, able to pitch, and now Beam is back. So beam me up, Johnny. The right-hander is on here in the eighth facing Tyreek Reed, and Beamer delivers the goods on the first offering, a strike in there. Reed, Wilder, and Harris, the 3-2 up for the Dogs. 19-6, the Red Hawks with a 13-run lead. That was an 18-run lead tonight as Beamer misses away. Mentioned coming up, New American Night, July 29th. That's always a special night. Officials swear in newest U.S. citizens that have gone through the process. Ground ball hit towards second. Andy Nelson coming in, fields it cleanly, and throws on to first. And there's one away. Well, the process to become a New American, and these folks dedicating themselves to that, and it culminates, you know, and then the pride of being officially sworn in as new U.S. citizens. They do that here at Newman. It is such a great, I put it up like with military appreciation night. It's just your heart is full of these people that have gone through the channels to become American citizens. It's always neat. Big swing and a miss here by Ethan Wilder. We've got a business day game on July 30th. That's the next business day game. Thursday, July 30th, Red Hawks in Lincoln. 12:30 start time, sponsored by Shooting Star Casino. Johnny Beams, the pitch, swing, and a miss, strike two, and Beamer's coming in effective in the top of the eighth. A cap giveaway, 701 cap giveaway. That's the University of North Dakota's slogan that the college and athletics kind of coined. that 701 hat and the 701, everything regarding that, the flagship university of the University of North Dakota, that first 1,000 fans receive a special UND 701 cap. Swinging a foul tip, and Harris, I should say, Wilder stays alive. Well, that is July 31st. Maybe they'll start that game at 7:01. Plus one. 0-2 the count. 19-6 the score. Red Hawks lead, and a swing and a foul again. Going back to the record the Red Hawks have put up for runs, there was 24. I was mentioning that game in 2000. And it was just in Schaumburg, Illinois. And that's a game where, if I'm not mistaken, also, here's a ball well struck down the right field line. Uh-oh, Lujano on a gun. He's got a run. Look, and this ball is gone. An opposite field home run off the bat of Ethan Wilder down the right field line. And the Red Hawks lead cut 19-7. Now we saw C.J. Sapicki nearly go opposite field with a grand slam. This time, Ethan Wilder. It's his third home run of the season. A solo shot to right. It's another one of these games where we have, you'll look at that final score and say, oh, so what was it, tight? And then one team, you know, the Red Hawks took off late. Swing and a miss. Beamer comes back heavy against Daniel Harris. But unfortunately, you'll say, well, no, it was 19-1 at one time. But Chicago scored the last six in this game. Swinging a foul again. Beamer just coming in there. Yeah, I'm going back to that game at Schaumburg. Boy, Eli has just sparked somebody. But the Red Hawks would put 24 runs on the board. But yet Harry Berrios hit four home runs that day for the visiting team. That was also a game where I thought the Red Hawks had a catcher named Kirk Pierce. Yeah, a lot of diehards know that. Kirk Pierce, he was a bulldog. Here's a little inside out. Duck snorts. It's going to drop into right field, a base hit by Daniel Harris. Well, the Dogs just having a good surge. I think if you're Stan or Stu Clyburn, you're thinking, boys, we may not win tonight, but whatever you did there from innings, you know, four on, let's keep that going. Carry something with us, at least have a feel good. Here's C.J. Sapicki, who's got a three-run triple in today's game. Kirk Pierce, and I remember this like yesterday, he hit a ball at Alexian Field in Schaumburg, Illinois that night that, I have to put into perspective, Alexian Field has a small airport, regional airport, beyond the right field wall in Chicago there in Schaumburg, Illinois. So you'd see some, you know, not the big, big planes, but you'd see plane traffic like we do here at Newman over the top at times going to Hector. The one pitches that away. Pierce hit a ball so high, I kid you not, I thought it was going to hit a plane. And it was a low-flying aircraft. I thought, I'm going to call a game for the first time ever where a ball hits a plane. I was just thinking, there's no way this has ever happened. And if you know Kirk Pierce, I mean, he hit balls off the scoreboard here in Newman. He was a strong, strong boy. But that's what I remember about that night. Yeah, the 24 runs, but I also remember that Kirk Pierce, to me, nearly hit a plane. Now, granted, maybe there was some distance, but two balls and a strike. Beamer the pitch. Some picky swings, and the wind might make this play. We'll see if it holds it in, and no, that'll drop. And the sea of young future Red Hawks over there. Now, two things. They get a chance to Jose Sermo coming over in your neighborhood, and that's a big all-star. And secondly, someone's got a free ball. Yeah, Kirk Pierce was in the Red Hawks. Yeah, it's another former Phillies product, by the way. And they spent a little time in the Yankees organization, but he's a Red Hawks in those the 2001 and 2. Coincidentally, here's a liner. Oh, a base hit in the center left center. Harris on his way to third, and the Dogs will have runners at first and third. Great effort by Aiden Byrne, nearly laid out and brought this line drive in. C.J. Cepicki, he's had two at bats tonight coming off the bench, and he has hammered two balls hard. Good effort by Aiden Byrne. Runners at first and third for Chicago. The Redhawks lead 19-7. We're in the top of the eighth. But Kirk Pierce ended up, after his career was with the Redhawks, he ended up in Schaumburg, ironically. Playing for the, and then a little bit, I think, at Sioux Falls to finish off his. But, yeah, one of the... There's a pitch low and away. And a ball fouled away. That's a year 2000 Redhawks scored 24 runs in that game, which is the most. Here they've got 19 tonight. But right now it's about getting outs and getting the game through. The 1-1 pitch. Line back to the mound. Knocked down by Beamer. Able to get off the mound and unable to make the play. Boy, that was that. Liner back to the mound, right to Beamer. And you're not sure on the speed of that. All you see is the swing. And Johnny Beams had that coming right back at him. Now the ball kind of, it might have cracked. It was off the end of the bat. And Beamer was able to just get something on it. What an athlete, though, to be able to hold his ground on the hill. I don't know how this doesn't knock you down. But Beamer somehow able to kind of stay up using that athleticism. And you have an infield hit for Chicago, and that brings a little meeting on the mound out here. Bases loaded for the Dogs. At 2000 team, and again, 26 years ago, see if my memory is, but that, I think, like Ricky Freeman, I feel a Ricky Freeman. That was a great, what a great man he was. It's a Triple-A experience. Cristobal Colon, Chris Colon. Remember Chris Colon? Boy, he had the softest hands. At third base, he could pick anything. I remember... I mentioned Pierce. I oftentimes refer to Dolphy Correa. The Redhawks had a shortstop that came out and did backflips. But that's those are some of those 2000 teams. I think Billy Ashley might have been in that year. I remember traveling with Billy, a former Dodger. Peter Prodanoff, I think, might have been in that, if I'm thinking right. Well, the bases are loaded. And the batter, Chance Cisco, the three-hole hitter, swings through the first pitch. A little one-out opposite field home run by Ethan Wilder. Then Daniel Harris flipped a single to right field. C.J. Cepicki hit a rocket base hit towards the middle. And now Maben, here's a ground ball that is into right field, a base hit by Cisco. Harris will score. Cepicki is on his way in to score a two-run knock, and well, just like that, the Redhawks' lead has been cut to 10, 19-9. Their bats are more than waking up for Chicago. And not how Chris Coase wanted this. He wanted to use minimal arms. Got to have a pretty clean game. And all of a sudden, yeah, it's still a 10-run lead. But batter is Soto, and he takes the ball away. The pitch inside, ball two. Pull that 2000 team up. Oh, yeah. Mark Fink had a little time left in that. Yeah, okay. 2-0 pitch. Ball three. Boy, the locals are getting a little restless here at Newman. They have watched the first two innings taking a good chunk of time. They're certainly thrilled about it, putting up 15 runs out of the gate. And ball four, four-pitch walk, and the bases are reloaded. I don't think anybody here through Redhawks' eyes are are concerned about the win or the loss, but I'll tell you this much. You get another big hit here. And Chris Kelce is going to have to do something he wasn't hoping to do, and that is just continue to burn arms. I mean, Beamer's the fourth pitcher used. Wanted John to get a good inning of work, and all of a sudden it's Chicago that's been making the noise. There's a strike into Jacob Maybin. Cabral win an inning, one walk, one strikeout. No hits, no runs. Eric Chalice, be his game certainly to win tonight. The 0-1, inside and high. Everything is final in the league except here. There's a line drive to center. That's going to drop in for a base hit. Two more runs are going to score here. Coming in is Derek Maybin. Cisco comes in to score. And all of a sudden, the Red Hawks, who led 19-1, now lead 19-11. And Koester now is thinking, I got to get another arm hit. A two-run knock for Jacob Maybin. This is his second trip to the mound, and that'll be it for Johnny Beamer. So there'll be other days on this, and now the Red Hawks going to have to figure out how to get a couple more outs here in the eighth inning. They need four more outs before Chicago scores eight more runs. A pitching change breaking the action. Pitching change presented by Kia of Fargo. Two on, five runs in here in the top of the eighth inning. We break. It's Fargo-Moorhead 19. Chicago 11, this is FM Red Hawks Baseball.
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6: Let's go back to the yard. Here's Jack Michaels.
0: Well, the Chicago Dogs with half a dozen hits here in the top of the eighth inning. And they've pushed across five runs. And the new pitcher in the game is Parker Harm. So the left-hander Harm is on here. And somebody got to kind of stop the bleeding. We had a four-run sixth inning for Chicago. So Parker Harm is on. Five runs on the inning for Chicago, and not to say the Red Hawks this season, my producer Joe Heinen brought this up. He says, eighth inning, huh? It's been one of those things this year. I thought it was just a little bit. It's not. The eighth inning has been a little bit of a bugaboo inning for the Red Hawks, defensively speaking. So here's Harm facing Zach Stokes. Pitch clock will reset. It's 19-11. Let me reiterate that. And it was 19-1. There's a good start, Parker, but not called a strike, a little bit high. Well, the best thing that could happen for the Red Hawks fans here is Harm inducing a ground ball to a position player. And there's ball two just a bit outside. And Kevin Beltran is keeping that zone a little tighter. He's been consistent. And Parker Harm going to have to come middle in here to Zach Stokes. Just find a strike. There's a breaking pitch. Good time to throw it. Swing and a miss. Sioux Falls defeats Lincoln tonight, 7-5. So everything final. The Canaries now 27 wins. Check of the runners of the pitch. Uh-oh, little front door action. That's the freezer. That locks you up. Man, that pitch. How Parker Harm can spin that, have it stop on a dime. Bet you Harm, when he pitched like with a wiffle ball, was the most devastating pitcher on the in the neighborhood. 2-2. Came back with that breaking pitch and fouled off. That front door action. So Sioux Falls with their win tonight, coupled with Kansas City's loss, the Canaries now 5.5 back. 2-2 pitch. Swing and a miss. He pulled the string.
9: That's another High Point Network strikeout. High Point Network says it at highpointnetworks.com.
0: And Tyreek Reed steps in. He's starting everything. Now Harm just, that arm action the same, but the velocity, different. It's the art of that good off speed. And the batter is Tyreek Reed, who began this inning at the top of the eighth, grounding out to second. Harm takes a deep breath, and a little back door, breaking pitch in there, strike. Runner at second is Jonathan Soto. Jacob Maben at first. Harm delivers a fastball just a bit away to Tyreek Reed. Five runs in this inning. The Dogs have had 2 5-run innings in this game, and they trailed by 8. Just throwing that out. Good pitch. Strike 2. Boy, Harm. Great placement. Down and in, knee high. That's a tough pitch. Boy, especially you see that thing coming in and down, and it just sits there. Well, if you're Parker Harm, and he's got the goods in that arsenal, he's got that devastating backdoor now. Reed is a right-handed batter, Harm a lefty. Do you throw that wraparound breaking pitch? Let's find out. The 1-2 pitch coming from Harm. There it is, and Reed steps out to get it, sends a fly ball. Ball is flying to right field. Lujano back at the wall. He makes the catch. Jesus Lujano drifting back to the warning track in right field. Able to bring it in. And finally, that is out number 3 here in the 8th. But 5 runs for Chicago on 2, 3, 4, 5, 6 hits. No errors and 2 left. We go to the bottom of the 8th inning. Red Hawks 19, Chicago 11. This is Red Hawks baseball.
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0: J.C. Flowers, a new pitcher in the game for Chicago. Boy, if you're keeping the score at home in this one, more power to you. If your book looks like mine does, I ran out of room for pitchers. It's 1, 2, 3, 4, 5, 6, 7, 8th pitcher used. Reggie Grace, Jr. goes 2 innings in relief. And a pretty good outing of three strikeouts. And the game tonight, and no walks, no runs, one hit for Reggie Graves. And he gives way to J.C. Flowers.
9: For the Redhawks, bottom of the eighth inning, catcher number 23, Juan Fernandez.
0: It'll be Fernandez, Thomas, and Sermo. Numbers 2, 3, and 4 due up for the Redhawks. And Flowers misses just a bit inside. Redhawks scored the first 15. Chicago then scored a run. Then the Redhawks scored four more, lead 19-1. But Chicago has scored the last 10 runs in this game. Flowers delivers a strike.
9: Another call to the Kia Fargo bullpen. Now pitching for Chicago, number 10, J.C. Flowers.
0: So the eighth pitcher used here. And somehow we've navigated this through to the eighth inning. Fireworks at the stadium coming up after the game tonight. We'll chat with Chris Coast on the postgame show. Fernandez swinging and a miss. 1-2 the count. Game two of this series tomorrow night. 6 o'clock. Our pregame tomorrow at 5:40. Twins beat the Cubs today, 5-2, Minnesota. Good start to the quote-unquote second half, post-All-Star. Flowers versus Fernandez. Pitch clock down to three, and Fernandez sits on it and sends one of that UND party deck down that right field line. Kids having fun. Ryan Jeffers, go-ahead three-run home run. Bailey Ober, seven strikeouts in 5 1/3. And Minnesota defeating the Cubs 5-2. Right-hander's pitch is away. Two balls and two strikes. Jimmy tonight got a couple of hits, 2 for 4 in the game with 3 runs scored. Flowers pitch, and Jimmy just spoiled it. J.C. has the same kind of build as Sunday starter, former Redhawk Calvin Pilot, kind of that long and lanky. Good about 6'3", 195, Orange Park, Florida native. Collegiately pitched at Florida State. He's a AAA guy. He's also pitched in the league with the Gary South Shore Railcats. 2-2 pitch, hammered foul. That one's going to find the 15th Avenue North, other side of the stadium. Count remains 2-2 and Juan Fernandez. Lujano a two-hit night tonight. Fernandez a two-hit night tonight. Sermo a two-hit night tonight, including a home run. Here's a ground ball through the pitcher Flowers out towards second. Derek Maben there to field it and toss on to first. Juris Richards a two-hit night tonight. Matt Kroon back with the Redhawks a two-hit night tonight. Aiden Byrne a two-hit night tonight. There's Dylan Thomas. And, you know, one of the main players for Fargo Moorhead, one of the top hitters for the Redhawks, one of the top RBI guy. But wouldn't you know it, he got 14 hits and 19 runs on the board. And even though DT has scored 2 runs tonight, he's the only Redhawk without a hit. And there are going to be games like that. Let's see if Dylan can get his here in the bottom of the eighth inning. J.C. Flowers, the right-hander's pitch. Thomas takes a strike. Check swing. I think they ruled that he went around just a strike. There's an off-speed pitch. Ooh, just missed away. It's a great Maury Wills story when he said, Jack, I tell you, we were beaten. He'd talk about a team where everybody had two hits. Except him. He was 0-for. Hey, Jack, I didn't have a hit the whole game. 2-1 pitch, by the way. So what you do, Maury? I tell you, Jack, everybody got two hits, and we were about 8-9 runs. I thought late in the game I had to bunt for a hit. I'm like, oh, that's not taken well by opposing teams. You're up by 8, 9, 10 runs late, and you bunt for a hit. And he said, yeah, Jack, I laid down a perfect bunt. And got to the bag and just kicked foul right before the first base bag. I had to walk back to the dugout, and I'm looking at my Dodger Doug teammates, and like, oh, Maury's in trouble. He just tried to bunt for a hit. That's sacrilege. You can't be doing that. So he takes the next pitch, over his head. He ducks as if his pitcher say, yeah, try to bunt us up by 9 runs. And James, but yeah, Jack, I didn't have a hit, though. 3-2 pitch is a ball to Thomas. He takes a walk. And I said, so what you do, Maury? He said, well, Jack, I never hit. So I took that pitch high, ducked, and then the next pitch came in. Boom, I lay down a perfect bunt again. This time even a better bunt. It's rolling down the line, and just kicked foul right before the bag. Now I'm walking back to the plate, and I look at my Dodger dugout, my teammates, and they're all standing on the rail waiting to see where I'm going to get hit by this next pitch, because you know it's coming. I knew it was coming, Jack. I knew it was coming. And Maury says, I climbed back in that box, Jack. I got hit right in the ribs, man. And the Maury died. I'm like, wow, that's, well, you kind of, that's baseball. He goes, you know what, though, Jack? Got in first, I stole second, I stole third. What a great Maury Wills on situations like this. And there's a pitch outside to Jose Sharma. I say, of course you did, Maury. 19-11, Red Hawks lead. When I talk about that era of baseball, there's a pitch outside by Flowers, and there were no buddy-buddy at the All-Star game. There were no hugging. So Maury May got along with Willie Mays pretty well, but that was after the season. Not during a game, and not between those white lines. 2-0 the count. A pitch is high, and Sermo sitting on 159 career home runs, and he's closed in, 7 away from Jabari Henry, and technically 160 once September 1st hits, if home run will be added. The pitch is taken for a strike. I love how Jose Sermo, you know, any guy's 3-0, they know they're going to get a good one. He just, and he'll swing on 3-0, but now he's just saying, all right, Mr. Flowers, I'm going to watch another one. And then on 3-1, we'll see if you give me something to swing at here. The right-hander's 3-1 pitch is low, and he walked it. So the Red Hawks with runners at first and second. Brings up Brian Fuentes. I stole second, and I stole third. Just proud of that, by the way. Just like why you're proud. But that's Wills. Brian Fuentes, a big knock there in that first inning when the Red Hawks were stringing hits together. I mean, it was 7 straight hits in that first inning, that just all with 2 outs, by the way. And the Hawks put 6 on the board, then just put a 9-piece up in the second, and this thing was getting ugly early. Fuentes takes high. But if you just joined us, it hasn't been one of those back-and-forth type things tonight. It was a lot of Red Hawks early, and now a lot of dogs here late offensively. 30 combined runs, 28 combined hits. The 1-1 pitch, swing and a miss, and Flowers, good location, got that past Fuentes bat. Same two tomorrow. Matt Walker for the Red Hawks. Fuentes charges one foul. Matt Walker pitching for the Red Hawks tomorrow. Looking for his first win of the season. Stephen Lacy, really good right-hander pitching for Chicago. Ball and 2 strikes on Fuentes. Thomas at second, Sermo at first, and Fuentes again. Smashes one foul, another Robello tire foul ball. You can get your Robello tires all around the region. How about Schumacher Goodyear in Fargo? And Gateway Nissan in Fargo. 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Been a few home runs tonight. The Red Hawks have hit one, Jose Sermo. Chicago's hit a couple. Fuentes takes high inside. Ethan Wilder cracked his third tonight, part of that 5-run eighth inning, top of this inning for Chicago. And then a right-hander pitch, Fuentes fouls away. And just a couple of home runs, I should say. The Dogs' C.J. Sapicki nearly had a grand slam. He tripled off the top, very top of the fence in right field. There's been a lot of action tonight. Fans have gotten their money worth. 2-2. is high. They've seen walks and hit batsmen and lots of pitchers being used. And 30 runs combined scored at a 3-2 the count with one away. Juris Richards waits on deck. J.C. Flowers the pitch. Fuentes sends a ball to center field, but it's going to hold up. Sapicki makes the catch. Out number two. Here's Juris Richards.
9: Left fielder, number one, Juris Richards.
0: Thanks to my crack colleague, Crankstaff Crime Brennan, informing me that Jack, by the way, Jabari Henry, not only was activated a few games ago, but he played in his first game and has homered tonight for Sioux Falls. Thank you, Brennan. There's a strike to Juris Richards. Now, how many times in a league would you have three of the top four all-time home run leaders playing at the same time? And that is the case in the American Association. The one-strike pitch. Richards dumps a base at the center. That's going to get a run in. Dylan Thomas rounding third. He'll come in and score. Juris Richards with his fourth run batted in tonight. 20-11 Fargo-Moorhead. Multiple hit night for Juris Richards. And now the Dogs look like they're going to bring another hurler in, perhaps. It'll be the ninth pitcher used tonight, if that is the case. And they're not going to burn Flowers anymore. And they're going to bring another pitcher. And so this is a Kia Fargo call to the bullpen. And we are in the bottom of the eighth inning. New hurler coming in for Chicago. We're back in a minute. Our score with two outs in the bottom eight. Fargo-Moorhead 20, Chicago 11. 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
0: Right-hander Will Marriott is on here. Will Marriott, the right-hander on for the Chicago Dogs. The ninth pitcher used in the game for the Chicago Dogs. You're trying to save arms, and I use the word navigate, trying to navigate. I'm sure that Stan Clyburn didn't want to burn everybody, and he's had to use nine tonight. And Will Marriott, the ninth pitcher used for Chicago. So you want to gonna have J.C. Flowers hang out there. And Will Marriott coming on here. He's facing Matt Kroon, who's 2-for-4 tonight. Little submarine action. Spins in there for a strike. A little Bradford-esque, Quisenberry-esque, Tecolvi-esque. And now Soto will go out to the mound and talk signals with the man at second. Jose Sermon, the runner at second. Juris Richards at first. Crowd in one unison. Hurry up. We got fireworks. And that postgame show with Chris Coast might be quick tonight so these fireworks can be lit up. And one strike on Matt Croon. And a pitch from down under, up top, a ball. We are not through eight innings, and this game has lasted 3 hours and 46 minutes tonight. Swing and a miss. Boy, that's sidewinding, slow moving. I mean, Harm, for the Red Hawks, the lefty Parker Harm doesn't go sidearm per se, but it's almost like the right-handed version of that action on his ball like Parker has on his. Very tough on right-handers, Will Marriott. And he slips one down under that stays down. 2-2 the count. The good news for the Red Hawks is that they have seen now nine pitchers. So you can have a little idea. Nothing is. Lacey, the starter tomorrow. 2-2 pitch. And Croon tried to hold up. They'll say he didn't. And Matt Croon telling Kevin Boltron, why don't you check it for me? But he's not going to win that battle. The Red Hawks are out here in the eighth. One run, one hit. They leave a couple. We go to the ninth inning. After eight, it's Parker Moorhead 20, Chicago 11. This is Red Hawks baseball.
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0: Well, night firmly has fallen on Newman Outdoor Field. 20-11, the Red Hawks with the lead. They led 15-0 after two. They led 19-1 after four. Then Chicago put up five runs in the sixth, five in the eighth to come with them. 19-11. And the Red Hawks had a run at the bottom of the eighth inning to make it an even 20 piece. So 20-11, our score. Combined 31 runs on 29 hits tonight. I don't know what you take out of this, and hopefully the Red Hawks get outs number 25, 26, 27. All right, what you take out of it is a great start. Eric Chalice was solid out of the gate on the mound for the Fargo-Moorhead Red Hawks. As Harm delivers the goods, a strike in there to Ethan Wilder, who homered last inning. Opposite field homer, his third of the year. But other than that, the air strike, just a bit in. Lefty Harm, 1-1 pitch. Is tapped foul. Chalice in line for the win. Andres Diaz would be the pitcher of record for the Dogs. Harm stays away. To the count. And the pitch. Swing and a miss. Parker Hart. Big strikeout for the man from the strip, Mandan, North Dakota. Attaboy, Parker. There's one out. Here's Daniel Harris. Harris has reached base twice, a couple times. Sends a little ground ball to second. Fielded there by Andy Nelson. Does the pure option toss to first. And there's out number 26. One more for the Red Hawks to put this one away. Harm wants a new ball. Red Hawks, if they get this last out, they will be back to 500. Top of the order, C.J. Sapicki, and he has come in batting in that spot for Giovanni DiGiacomo, and he's had two at-bats. One was a triple off the top of the fence that scored three runs. The other, a base hit. He's two for two. Takes a strike and now swings through the next pitch, and he's down 0-2. What started at 7:07 tonight, as we reach 11 o'clock at Newman, in a nine-inning game, Hawks are one out away, one strike away from putting this one in the books. The lefty Harm to the plate. Swing and a miss. He struck him out, and the game has come to an end. Parker Harm. It's two more strikeouts in the ninth inning. Well done. Harm ends up striking out three in relief, and it's over tonight from Newman. A game that took 3 hours and 53 minutes to complete. Hawks win it 20-11 tonight at Newman. Let the lights flash and the fireworks coming up shortly. We'll be back. We'll chat with Red Hawks manager Chris Coast coming up next. Our scoreboard and highlights all coming up. The final tonight from Newman Outdoor Field. Fargo-Moorhead Red Hawks 20, Chicago 11. Postgame show is next. This is Red Hawks Baseball.
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0: Back at Newman Outdoor Field, the Red Hawks win it tonight by a final score of 20-11. We'll chat briefly with Chris Coast as these fans are getting set for those fireworks out there. And Coaster, you've seen enough baseball games and you can't predict anything, but tonight I'll tell you, that six piece in the first, nine in the second, what a way to come out after the All-Star break tonight, huh, Chris?
16: Yeah, getting a win coming up the All-Star break is great. Fans got a good show. We do apologize for the fans. We wish these fireworks could have got started 30 minutes ago. Thanks for hanging with us. We'll try not to win every game by 10 runs and going 4 hours. But seriously, thank you so much for hanging around, and Man, let's get to these fireworks, huh?
0: Yeah, that's a quick brief stop. And by the way, these fans know this already, and Bob Roars had announced it. Chris, on behalf of all the fans, again, congratulations into your Hall of Fame induction, which happened this past week. Well-deserved, Chris Ghost. Nice shot tonight.
16: Yeah, thank you. I appreciate it, and there'll be more Red Hawks going in that in the future. So, again, thanks, Jack. But this Hall of Famer wants to see some fireworks.
0: I hear you, buddy. We'll talk to you tomorrow night, Chris. Chris likes his fireworks. Look.

0: Don't take a chance. Take it to Advanced.
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9: 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Vision Zero, zero fatalities. Zero excuses. Well, the Fargo Moorhead Redhawks win it tonight by a score of 20-11 over the Chicago Dogs. So that is the highest output for the Redhawks this season. And you got to go back to 26 years when the Redhawks put up 24 runs in a game in Schaumburg, Illinois, and won that game. But 20 is a pretty good number, and the Redhawks had 15 of those in the first two innings of tonight's game. They had 15 runs in the first two innings of this game. Gary, or I should say Chicago, used 9 pitchers today. The Redhawks ended up using 5 pitchers today, so 14 combined pitchers used today. And 31 runs combined, 29 hits combined. Yeah, it was one of those games today. And you add all that together and you end up with a 3-hour, 53-minute baseball game tonight. But the Redhawks, it's one thing to play 353, but another thing, as long as you come out with a victory on that one, go get it. So the Redhawks with a win tonight, improved to 26-26, back to 500, and are now 5.5 back in the West Division of the American Association. Chicago, meanwhile, moves to 18-33. They'll stay 13 back in the East. Everything final tonight, as it should be. We start out in Gary, Indiana, with the Railcats take a pair from Milwaukee, 3-2, and 3-0 tonight. Gary sweeps a pair from Milwaukee. It was Lake Country shutting out Winnipeg 6-0 tonight. Kane County gets a road win at Kansas City, 11-7. The Sioux Falls Canaries hold serve at home, defeating Lincoln 7-5. And Cleburne defeating Sioux City tonight, 10-0. So all home teams won tonight, except Kansas City. They fell to Kane County, as I mentioned, 11-7. The updated standings as we enter play tomorrow. Milwaukee now 32-22. Lake Country at 30-22. So they are just one game back in the East Division. Cleburne at 28-26, now sit 4 back in the East. Kane County wins, they're 26-25. They are 4.5 back in the East Division. So that's, you know, Kane County, 3 back in the last column, 6 back in the win column, 4.5 back in the East. Gary, South Shore goes from 10 back to now 7 back in the

0: division, they're eight back in the Lost Column, six in the wins, and just seven games back in the East, and Chicago stays 13 back. So it's what happens when you're Gary and they sweep the first place team in two games. Things change, and Lake Country will wake up tomorrow just one game back in the East Division. Now, the Red Hawks and Sioux Falls moved to 5.5 back in the West. They are tied for second place. Winnipeg stays 6.5 back. Lincoln, 7.5 back. And Sioux City, 8 back. Numbers 4, 5, and 6 in the division. So that's the updated standings in the American Association. Minnesota Twins victorious tonight as they start a pretty good road trip. The Twins, 3 in Chicago, then 4 at Cleveland next week. Twins defeat Chicago 5-2. The Cubs, that is. The Cubs say Ryan Jeffers, big 3-run home run, and Bailey Ober, pretty solid on the hill for Minnesota. So good for the Minnesota Twins as Ober picks up his 7th win of the year. Gomez the save, his 12th. Twins defeat Chicago Cubs 5-2. We'll come back. We'll take a peek at some of the highlights and look ahead. The final tonight from Newman. Fargo-Moorhead 20. It was Chicago 11. This is the postgame show. This is Red Hawks Baseball.
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0: My man Broadway Joe producing our broadcast today. Good to have you with us. Hey, continue with the postgame report. Tonight from Newman Outdoor Field, an interesting night. This is why you can't predict. You just don't know what's going to happen when that game rolls itself out. And if you would have told me, I don't know if I'd have believed you, the game tonight, especially the way it started tonight. But our segment, we go through the highlights and look ahead. The Fargo-Moorhead Redhawks tonight facing Andres Diaz to start. Meanwhile, the Red Hawks getting the start tonight was Eric Chalice. So your hope is always to get on the board first and start, you know, with some runs, a little bit of run support and so on and so forth, and make Chicago chase a little bit. And unfortunately for the Dawgs season this year, they've been in these spots too many times. And I don't know about this, the Fargo-Moorhead Red Hawks in the first inning, there's a growing theme because it was a walk to Jesus Lujano in the bottom of the first. Then he got picked off first. Juan Fernandez walked, and while Dylan Thomas is at the plate with two strikes, there was a strikeout of Thomas. Fernandez stole second. So as innocent as that first inning was, you had two outs and a man on second. Then a Jose Sermo RBI single got the first one, made it 1-0. Then after Brian Fuentes singled a balk in that inning, ended up scoring Sermo from third with two outs now, made it 2-0. Then Jarris Richards delivered an RBI single, 3-0. Andy Nelson RBI single, 4-0. Aiden Byrne RBI single, 5-0. Jesus Lujano RBI single, 6-0. The Red Hawks, with two outs, collected 7 consecutive hits and led 6-0. And that is how she started tonight. The Red Hawks, though, would really put it away in the second inning. After sending 11 men to the plate in the bottom of two, we got a line out from Dylan Thomas, but then a walk to Jose Sermo and a flyout. And again, the Red Hawks had one on and two outs, but then a walk to Jarris Richards. Matt Kroon had an RBI single with two outs in the second. That made it 7-0. Then, after Andy Nelson was hit by a pitch, a bases loaded walk to Aiden Byrne made it 8-0. Then, Jesus Lujano stepped to the plate. 8-0, couple men bases loaded, and Lujano stretched the score. 2-1 pitch, and Lujano turns on one to right field, a base hit. This could get a couple in. Kroon comes in to score. Nelson comes in to score. Byrne is being waved home. He's safe. It's a bases-clearing double for Jesus Lujano. And it's 11-0 Fargo-Moorhead. How about that? Yeah, and it was on. That was just a well-struck ball. Later, an RBI single by Juan Fernandez would get a run in. And then the Red Hawks were off and running, having put the 6 runs on the board in the first, and all these runs come in the second, all this with two outs. The exclamation point in the bottom of the second inning, why not? Mr. Home Run Man, Jose Sermo, with a big swing in the bottom of two. Sermo swings and launches to right field. It is up, it is back, it is an exclamation point. Marge Truck in Town, Jose Sermo, the Serminator, the Home Run Derby champion, has cracked his 18th of the season. 14-0 Fargo-Moorhead. How about that? And there were so many runs that inning, I gave the wrong score. That was actually 15-0 at that point, and it was on. The Dogs, the Red Hawks said 15-0, then it was 15-1, 17-1, 18-1, 19-1. And then Chicago decided to put a couple of 5 pieces up. They pulled within 19-11. The Red Hawks would get an RBI hit from Jarris Richards in the 8th to make it 20-11. And but the damage done so much so early. Great job. Joe Heinen, the workman, he gets all the highlights and all the action back there in our studio. And we only used 2 tonight as far as the audio. And, I mean, what else are you going to do? We just did it, but nice job tonight, Joe. The final line score, Fargo-Moorhead 20 runs, 15 hits, no errors. The Red Hawks would leave a total of 2, 4, 5, 8 men on base. So 20 runs, 15 hits, 8 runners left on base. For Chicago, 11 runs, 14 hits, 1 error. They, too, left 8 on base tonight. The winning pitcher is Eric Chalice. Chalice now 3-1 in the year. Andres Diaz, the loss, he drops to 4-5. Home runs of the game, Jose Sermo for the Red Hawks in his 18th/19th of the year. Again, he hit one in a suspended game that hasn't counted yet. It will, though, but 18th of the year. And Ethan Wilder cracked his 3rd of the year for Chicago. Game played in a crisp 3 hours and 53 minutes, 3:53 the time of the game, 3,820 paid to see it. Now the two teams will meet again tomorrow night. Stephen Lacy going for Chicago. He's 3-4 with a 4.04. Matt Walker pitching for Fargo-Moorhead. He's 0-3 with a 9. Join us, won't you? 5:40 the pregame show tomorrow. First pitch slated for 6 p.m. here at Newman. Great job again, Joe Hannon, producing our broadcast. Eli Swanson, director of broadcasting for Red Hawks Baseball at Newman Outdoor Field. For Zach Johnson, again, thank you for stopping by. Parker's Pals in Blue is Red Hawks Canine Night tonight. Thank you, Zach. Good to talk to her. For Maddie Akron and for Teresa Manson, our candy snack, Michael's Candy Toss Throwers, well done. Our brand manager, 740 The Fan, is Derek Hansen. Our chief engineer is Al Murray. For Broadway, Joe Hannon and Chris Coast, who join us on the pre and the post, Jack Michaels repeating our final tonight. Fargo-Moorhead 20, Chicago 11. Have a good rest of your Friday. Until tomorrow night, so long from the Scott Miller Press Box at Newman Outdoor Field.
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0: Well, here's something for you. I haven't seen this for a while. I looked out on the lake just a moment ago. There's a mother duck, and I think she's a mallard, with about six babies, little bitty babies behind her as they're swimming in down the lake. Most of the young of the year I've seen on the water swimming are much older than that.
1: Yeah.
0: This must be a second or a third try.
1: Yeah, could be. That would make sense. They persist. They lose a nest. They keep trying.
0: Yeah, I agree. And sometimes they pick some crummy places to nest also. That's the other thing. But she made it so far, and she's getting out in a little bit of deeper water. That's not a wise move, I wouldn't think. If you look at, imagine it from the bottom looking up at these little paddling legs. It looks like a buzzbait to me.
1: Breakfast for a bass.
0: Yeah. Yeah. Just a yummy morsel coming up. Hey, tell everybody about who will be our next guest.
1: Yeah, we're very excited to have Donnie Vincent joining us again, biologist, filmmaker, adventurer, and we're going to talk to Donnie about his spring trip up north, way north, and near-death experience, and all the plans he's putting together for the hunting season ahead. And then we're going to really switch it up later in the show and talk, go from Donnie to wiener dogs. So, you know, Virgus Looney Days coming up in 2 weekends. And we are going, we're very versatile show, Fan Outdoors, and we're going to demonstrate that this morning.
0: Yeah, versatile, I think that's the name of our game here. nothing I could do. Well, of course, you know, we get some left turns and right turns once in a while, maybe even a U-turn from time to time. So.
1: I'll apologize in advance, Captain.
0: No, you're okay. That's all right. That duck is swimming out of my view.
1: Speaking of a U-turn.
0: Yeah, she's in about 10 feet of water, and that's a bad place to be.
1: Hey, let's go to break so we can get to this fun conversation with Donnie.
0: Yes, okay. We will do that. We will take a pause, fill up your coffee cup, and know where your inhaler is. I guess that's probably the only thing I can tell you. And we'll be right back with more Fan Outdoors after this.
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17: 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Clouds have moved overhead at Royal Birkdale for the first time this week. The flags are still with winds at only 5 miles an hour. That means birdies are out there in the third round. And Ryan Fox has five of them in the first 8 holes. The Kiwi is now 5 under and just 3 off the lead, held by Lucas Herbert, who is 8 under. Bryson DeChambeau needs birdies. He's 5 under as well when he believes he should be 7 under and in solo second. But the RNA penalized him 2 strokes for inadvertently improving the area of his intended swing in the thick grass at the 5th hole Friday. DeChambeau did post overnight. He obviously disagrees with the ruling, but quote, "This fires me up. On to the weekend. Let's get it." DeChambeau tees off at 10:30 Eastern. I'm Ted Emmerich, Westwood One Sports.
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20: He joined me on a 2018 elk hunt in the Shell Creek Range in Nevada, hunting archery hunting elk. And we went up in the mountains. We hiked up in the mountains and spent a week there. And it was really intriguing. I thought we were, you know, just going to have nice conversations, and we did. But it started very quickly. We were camping at about 11,000 feet. And he, you know, we got up in the morning one morning, and he's, you know, he's looking at me. He's telling me this afterwards. He's staring at me, and he said, "Are you cold?" And I said, "Yeah, I'm cold." And he said, "How come you don't look cold?" And I said, "Well, it doesn't do me any good to look cold, so I'm just, like, developing it in my mind. You know, I'm just accepting it in my mind." And so he started asking me questions about hunting that I thought were really easy to answer. Mm. You know, he'd say, "Hey, why do you hunt?" And I would go to just say my answer, because I've been hunting my entire life. I've wanted to hunt my entire life. So I was like, this is going to be super easy. And I would go to speak, and I didn't have an answer other than I could tell him elements of hunting, that I enjoyed sunrises and sunsets, and I enjoyed seeing bull elk and seeing a brook trout and seeing a walleye. But I couldn't tell him with any significance why it is. And so he started asking me really good questions that I really didn't have answers to. And then we dove into this project kind of together, and I, you know, looked more into the why, and he kept developing his questions. And then he reached out to me and said, "You know, I think there's a book project here. Would you entertain me in going on a difficult trip with you, and we could delve into this?" And I said, "Absolutely." So I took him to the Arctic Circle. I said, "I'm going to push you. If we're going to do this, we're going to do this." So I took him to the Arctic Circle for 30 days on a caribou hunt. He's not a hunter. He doesn't hunt. He thought the elk hunt in Shell Creek Range, which a lot of people, you know, they say elk hunting is very physical, and there's a whole nother level of physicality when you go to Alaska. So, yeah, so I took him up to the Arctic Circle and put him through the paces, from everything from, you know, grizzly bears visiting us at night to taking his first animal, which he wasn't sure if he was going to kill an animal or not, and I didn't force him to by any means, of course. But I said, "If you come up here and don't kill a caribou, that's going to be one book. If you come up here and kill a caribou, that is going to be an entirely different book, and in my opinion, going to be 2 to 3 times the book that you would have written otherwise if you stood outside the fire." Hmm. And so he went. I got him a rifle. He went and spent time with a sniper crew out of Las Vegas. He went to different rifle ranges because he had never really shot before, and learned how to shoot, and then showed up. He wrote a beautiful book. He really, between the two of us, me discovering a little bit more as to why, not only why I hunt, really what I discovered was obviously why we hunt. And then he started to put science to it. He'd go interview professors at Harvard, Stanford. He'd go interview monks. He'd go interview sports psychologists, and he put it all together. And we really boiled down the things that we do as hunters and kind of the why about it, and the euphoria that we feel doing scary, difficult, cold things, that it ignites our bodies and our minds, our creativity, our muscles. It makes us feel alive. And of course, our ancestry are hunters and gatherers. So really, we are washing away the sand. We're washing away those elements of the mud until you get down to the diamond, if you will. And you're partaking in elements of life that really define what it means to be a human being. Mm.
0: Donnie, would you say the average hunter, I don't know if there is such a thing as an average hunter, is basically washing away that sand that's been congregating, or just a beginning of washing it away? Mm.
20: No, I think they're washing it away. I think the average hunter, just much like myself, probably can't articulate it.
0: Right.
20: But the reason we love being around dogs, the reason we love a fall football game or watching the leaves change or going to an apple orchard and all of these different things that kind of blend together with hunting season. And, you know, I hear you guys joking about it all the time because I'm an avid listener. I hear you guys joking about the state fair. Well, obviously that ignites Billy's desire to not leave the cabin. Also ignites, we know that fall is coming, right? And so I think the average person might not be able to put their finger on it, but really those flushes, those long days of field, watching ducks pump into decoys, watching a big buck walk down a ridge, really, as silly as it is, it ignites us because that's a meal. That's a meal that we're going to procure. Now, it's far buried, right? We're not really hunting for our food anymore. Of course, as hunters, we eat what we kill, and that's an extremely rewarding way to get our food, just like gardeners and, you know, gatherers, fishermen. It's a really rewarding way to get your food, but that's what I think it is in our DNA. It's igniting us that, oh, here comes a meal. We are about to be fat and sassy. We're about to sit in our tent or teepee or cabin and break bread as a family or as buddies, and we're about to have a meal. And I think that's what is released in our brain when we see a big fat white-tailed buck coming down the ridge or see a big handsome caribou bull coming down into our valley that we're going to stalk, things along that nature.
0: Interesting.
1: I cannot tell our listeners or give them a high enough recommendation to read The Comfort Crisis by Michael Easter. It's not a pure book about hunting. Donnie, you know, the adventure, the caribou hunt with Donnie is a through line that recurs, you know, roughly six times throughout the book. But as you mentioned, you know, there's thoughts on health and fitness and sports, and it's sort of a philosophical book. As you think back on that, you know, that was a while ago. I think the caribou hunt might have been during COVID, if I recall correctly. Anything jump out to you by that process that changed you in retrospect?
20: Yeah, I mean, just realizing, you know, I don't know. I'm going to say this for the simplicity of being live on the radio, but it just fortified in me and gave me the understanding that the life that I'm living is the correct one for me, and also one that is done very well for human beings as human beings. And I hear people, I think about this pretty often, is I wonder what, I used to joke with a couple of buddies of mine, and I'd say, I don't know if I'm extremely aware or a complete moron because of how entertained I am with, you know, even seeing songbirds coming to a feeder, or if I'm sitting out, you know, spring turkey hunting and a garter snake goes past my boot, I just am completely engaged and captured by these little tiny events, even finding, you know, a morel mushroom or hearing a loon when I'm paddling in the Boundary Waters or Quetico, whatever it is, I'm completely entertained by the simplest of things. And I think either I'm a complex mind or I'm an extremely simple mind, and I'm fine with being either. But I think about the people that don't know who they are, and the people that, you know, there are people that chase things with money. They chase things with different, they have different vices, or they, you know, they want to shop all the time or whatever it is, they're trying to chase this euphoria. And I often think that even as a poor man, no one can take away the things that really drive me, because I don't care how much money I have or what access I have. I can go find a federal forest or a state forest or a public lake, and I can go and entertain myself by getting outside. And I think really most people are like that, whether they realize it or not. Even if I took somebody out of New York City that said, man, I love New York City, I love the hustle and bustle, I love hearing the sirens, I love seeing 1,000 people a day, I love getting my coffee right outside my apartment door, and I walk down the street and get my bagel, I love that. Dare I say, if I took that person to the Arctic for 30 days, they'd be extremely uncomfortable, but I'll guarantee you they'd come home better than who they were before, at least more aware of the things that drive them forward. And I just very much appreciate that I found hunting and fishing, and more importantly, maybe wildlife and weather and the outdoors, because it really, you know, it fills me full. Really, it's a reset button over and over and over again. And it's perspective for great days. It's perspective for bad days. I almost lost my life this past spring. And probably once a year, I have a close call on a cliff, or, you know, I'll get charged by a bear, or I'll have a rough flight or rough boat ride, something along those lines. But this spring, I had a really close call, one that I shouldn't have lived out of. When it happened, I thought, this is it. And, you know, I was fighting for my life, but I was also coming to grips with, you know, this. I always thought it was going to be something like this, and now this is it. And I now think about that. I thought about it this morning. I'll think about it tomorrow morning, because not because I want to live in fear. I don't, and I won't. But because I want to realize that I get up this morning and I get to talk to you two gentlemen on the radio, and that's incredible. And I think about the accident, and I think about I get to talk to you two gentlemen this morning, and I'm in a log cabin. I've got a wood stove, and I've got food in the fridge, and, you know, I get to spend the day with my son today, and all of these different elements that might just be glazed over as a Saturday, but I'm not going to let them glaze over, because I basically won the lottery today.
1: 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We do need to take a short pause. We'll come back with Donnie Vincent and hear about an adventure of multiple dimensions. 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

0: lap because I'm his dad. So lots of exploring with a little tiny bit of trigger pulling. And, yeah, I want to make things really hard, but then also show him, you know, the good days and the tough days, because perspective, really, our time, our management, and our perspective is literally everything, because the clock is ticking.
1: Yeah. Donnie, thanks so much for spending part of your Saturday morning with us. We love having you on. Can't thank you enough for the adventures and the philosophy and the biology that you bring to the show.
0: I really appreciate you guys. And I mean, if you ever launch a 7-hour radio show, let me know and I'll come on and talk and too much. And 10-minute stuff is just, I'm not good at it.
1: Yeah, you're phenomenal. You're phenomenal.
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1: 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You can find all of Donnie's works. And then also The Comfort Crisis by Michael Easter. It's a terrific book. It might just change your life. Donnie, thank you very much.
0: Donnie, thank you, gentlemen. Have a beautiful day and a weekend.
3: Donnie Vincent, a very special man. Very special man. And we thank him. And thank Bob also, because he's doing a great job also. And there's no surprise there. Hey, we do need to take a pause, because coming up next, his name is Digger, and it's about loony days.
1: We are covering the spectrum this morning, Captain.
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3: 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Prevagen, made for your brain. This weekend at Royal Birkdale, crowds will be behind Southport's own Tommy Fleetwood. They roared for him as he birdied three of the final five holes Friday.
4: Those last few holes were really great for me. I think, you know, I put myself four shots off the lead, so it's like if I play well, I know I'm sort of going to be closing in, if you like. So, you know, still things are in, you know, well, they're in the leader's control, of course they are, but like I can just play my game. I'm not that far away. So that's a really nice fit.
3: Fleetwood 4-under, Lucas Herbert the leader at 8-under. He won't have to play alongside Bryson DeChambeau in the final group today. After that two-shot penalty for improving the path of his backswing, dropped DeChambeau from 7-under to 5-under. Herbert tees off at 10:50 Eastern. Ryan Fox a bogey at 13 to halt his run for the moment. He's 5-under. I'm Ted Emmerich, Westwood One Sport.
5: 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The 2017 Open Championship is the last time the tournament was held at Royal Birkdale. 23-year-old Jordan Spieth shot four rounds in the 60s and won the Claret Jug by three strokes ahead of runner-up Matt Kuchar. Spieth's victory is the most recent major win of his career. With this great moment in golf history, I'm Scott Graham.
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8: All right, well, 2 weeks from this weekend, so that's the July 30th to August 2nd, is the annual Looney Days celebration in Burgess, Minnesota, which is, northwest of the Twin Cities, about 3 hours, and about an hour and a half past you, Bill. So, but it's the annual town celebration, and it's a really big thing up here. I mean, gosh, we get quite the events that we have, and it's beyond just the Looney Days, but Otterdale County is where Burgess is, and we have 1,000 lakes here in Otterdale County, so I mean, it's fishing galore and resorts galore. There's lots of stuff to do, but we're here today to talk about Looney Days, and the big event happens on Saturday morning of Looney Days on August 1st at 9 o'clock is the 2026 Festival of Wieners at Looney Days.
9: All right. Now, I'm sure you've piqued some interest, Digger, and it's not what people would think.
8: Oh, it's not a hot dog eating contest.
9: No, it's not.
8: We have what's turned into be a world-class wiener dog race up here every year. It's probably the biggest race in the country. Started back in 2013. We were having our Looney Days wrap-up meeting in 2012, and the committee says, you know, we need to come up with a new idea beyond just our, you know, our loon calling contest that we have and our street dance and our street fair and those types of things. We need to come up with a new idea to freshen things up. And so I looked at it and I said, well, why don't we try wiener dog races? They looked at me. They looked at each other.
9: They said,
8: why don't you go back to the bar? And I said, well, you know, I'm part of a Facebook group in Minneapolis. It's called Dachshunds Making a Difference. And back in 1998, they were having this wiener dog race at the St. Paul Oktoberfest. And they asked if I wanted to volunteer to help out. And I said, sure. Well, I showed up there. I had no idea what I was going to be doing or what this was going to be about. But they handed me a microphone, and they said, well, here, our MC is going to show up, so you can be the announcer. So that's how my wiener dog racing career got started. And so I started doing some wiener dog races in the Twin Cities, so I was, you know, kind of familiar with this. So I said to the committee, I said, well, you know, we're having wiener dog races out of the cities, and they go over pretty good. I said, why don't we try it? I said, I'm willing to be the chairperson of the committee, and I'll just kind of take over the event. We'll try it for a year. I said, okay, Digger, just don't bother us too much. I said, okay. So we went in 2013, we had our first wiener dog race. We had maybe 20 dogs and maybe a couple hundred spectators there. And now this thing is growing and growing and growing each and every year. Where this year, we're expecting well over 100 racers from 10 states. Mm. And we bring in bleachers from Minneapolis to handle all of our seating.
10: Mm.
8: And we'll have bleacher seating for around 2,000 people.
10: And are there favorites in terms of racers? Are there dogs that travel the country? Is there a wiener dog racing circuit?
8: Well, not necessarily, but there are some people that when they travel on their vacation, they bring their wiener with them wherever they go, and they race their wieners wherever they happen to land. Like there's a guy from Fargo, North Dakota. His dog Big Mac won here in Vergas 2 years ago. Huh. And he spends his winters down in Florida. And in the wintertime in Florida, they have quite a few wiener dogs. They've got a regular circuit down there in Florida in the wintertime. And he races Big Mac and probably a dozen races down there over the course of the winter months.
9: Go ahead, Bob. Keep digging that hole, man.
10: Do these dogs know what they're doing? Like they are in a race, or do they get distracted and run the other direction, or get not run in a straight line?
8: All of the above.
10: Okay.
8: You know, wiener dogs are they're quite independent. In fact, I was talking to a lady yesterday that she has her first wiener dog, and I asked her how it feels to be owned by a wiener dog. Because she had asked me, she said, you know, she posted on Facebook, she said, I just got this new wiener dog, and I'm really curious as to what I could do to do some training, because I'm new to this, and I don't know if I should do some schooling or what I should do. And I responded to her, I said, you know, that's the neat thing about wiener dogs, is if you're fairly intelligent and you stick with it, the wiener dog will have you trained within a few months. This is a straight line race. The race is about 100 foot long, and we'll have up to 10 dogs in a race. So we've got a handler at the starting line that's holding on to their wiener until I holler go, and then there's a owner at the finish line that's holding like a squeaky toy or a dog treat or something of that nature.
10: Mm-hmm.
8: When I holler go, allegedly that wiener dog is going to sprint that 100 feet from one owner to the other owner.
10: Okay.
8: You know, and despite all of the training that they do, some people work on this. You know, they're racing their wiener in their backyard all spring long, all early summer long. And I holler ready, set, go, and the wiener dog, instead of racing down the track, goes right over to the sideline where the kids are sitting and hands out sloppy wet kisses,
10: mm-hmm.
8: or rolls over on their back for belly scratches.
10: Hmm.
8: It's so frustrating for the owners because they've, you know, put so much effort into trying to get this wiener dog to run down the track, and then they decide that they're not going to run down the track. They're just going to socialize.
10: So
9: are there, Digger, are there some dogs that don't make it to the other end?
8: Frequently. Absolutely frequently. I mean, we've had some races where none of the dogs made it to the other end. I mean, I'll holler ready, set, go, and, you know, part of the dogs will turn around and sniff each other. Part of the dogs will go to one sideline. The other part of the dogs will go to the other sideline. And the owners are down at the far end of the finish line calling out their names and just, you know, hollering. And the dogs are paying absolutely no regard at all to those owners. They're too busy socializing. Hmm.
9: So you have special accommodations for the kids this year, special locations, don't you?
8: Yes, you know, the wiener dog track itself, the area that we have for the dogs is enclosed with a 2-foot-high construction fencing. And so that's a fenced-in area of about 120 feet by 50 feet. All the way around that construction fence, we have a ground seating only area. So kids, about that first 5 or 6 feet, all the way around that fence, kids or adults, as long as they want to sit on the grass, can sit there right close to the wiener dogs and have really, I mean, the best seat in the house and not have any adults standing in front of them. Behind that ground seating area, directly behind that, that's where the bleachers are. And these bleachers are 12 rows high, and they completely surround the wiener dog track. And so, you know, all the adults have great bleacher seating, but if the, you know, for the kids to get up close, and I mean, they're literally, I mean, right on site. I mean, they're right there watching the wieners allegedly run past them. But again, probably a third of the wiener dogs really don't have any interest in racing. Their interest is in all of these kids and they can get some attention.
9: Digger, if there's somebody listening that would that didn't know anything about this, the wiener dog races, can they still enter?
8: Absolutely. Now we're going to continue to take entries online. And just to step back a little bit, although we encourage purebred wiener dogs, we're a little bit flexible there. We'll take part-bred wiener dogs. We just don't want to get into a situation that where we have longer-legged or larger dogs. So the dog that's in there has got to be a short-legged, kind of look like a wiener dog, is our standard.
9: Dog, your short hairs can't race.
8: The dogs. And then you can go on to, we take online entries right up until the Thursday before the race, so that'll be July 30th. You can still register online, and that's at burgascommunityclub.com. And Burgas is spelled B-E-R-G-A-S. So you can go right on to burgascommunityclub.com and not only register there, but if you've got any questions, they've also got a place on the website that has frequently asked questions. So if you go to BurgersCommunityClub.com and just explore things to do, Looney Days, and the wiener dog races, you'll find them on the website. You can register online beforehand, or if you're just not convinced that you're going to be able to register in advance, but you'd rather, you know, you're up here at the lakes, you're up here fishing or whatever, you want to get away for a while and come watch the race, and you decide to enter your dog, that's okay, too. We'll take walk-up entries. In fact, probably... typically we have between 30 and 40 entries the morning of. So people that just, you know, don't want to make plans ahead of time, but then at the day before they decide to come on up here to Burgas and the beautiful lakes area and come up and partake of all of the Looney Days activities, but also race their wiener dog while they're here. So they can walk right up. We're available at 7:30 to start taking registrations. The race starts at 9:00. And we wrap up the race by 10:30, so it's not like you're spending the whole day watching wieners run down a track.
9: Now, can you race your dog more than one time?
8: Yeah, what we do, all dogs are guaranteed at least 2 races.
9: Oh,
8: so okay. We run heat races to begin with, and those heat races will have about 10 dogs each in them. So if we end up with 120 dogs this year, we'll have 12 heat races. And then the top three dogs in each one of those heat races will advance to the championship bracket. And the other seven dogs that don't place in first, second, or third, those will go into a consolation bracket. And then those dogs will race, all those dogs in the consolation bracket will race off against each other to earn their way back into the championship bracket. So,
9: and is there a cost?
8: We charge $20 if you've got one wiener dog, $30 if there's more than one wiener dog in a family. So a lot of families will have two or three wiener dogs. So it's $30 to either enter all your dogs or $20 to enter just the one dog. And spectators are free of charge. You can come watch this silliness for absolutely free. And, you know, and the neat thing is right there, this is at the Ball Diamond in Burgess. It's right out in right field. And in left field, we've got all kinds of other free activities for the kids. And just about everything at Looney Days is free. The only thing that we charge for at Looney Days is the street dance on Saturday night. So all of these, we've got tons of inflatables. The Purim Area Boys and Girls Club is also set up out the ball field with family games. So if the kids get bored watching the wiener dog races, right next door, I mean, literally 50 steps away, are all these bouncy houses and inflatables and these family games. So there's tons of stuff right there in the fenced-in ball field of the wiener dog races. So lots of family stuff to do beyond just the wiener dog races.
9: Digger, we are out of time, my friend, but I thank you, and I hope people are willing and excited to come up and race their own wieners.
8: It's so much fun, and we've been, like I say, it's growing and growing and growing every year, and it's really became a tradition here in Burgess. So venture on up to Otter Tail County. There's lots of fishing to be had here, and, of course, Looney Days and the wiener dog races. So we'd love to see you up here.
9: And they will meet you also, and that they will not forget, I guarantee.
8: Well, I appreciate the time, gentlemen. You guys have a great weekend.
9: Thanks, Digger. That's bye-bye. Digger Anderson. He's up in Burgess, Minnesota. And, Bob, your dogs don't qualify. There's too much leg.
10: Too much leg. Yeah.
9: Much leg showing.
10: Oh, I got my hand over the blue button that entire conversation, Captain.
9: I think Brett probably did before you.
10: He's sweating. There's sweat drops on the top of his head.
9: Let's take a pause. We'll come back with one more segment after this.
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0: Ruzioni's goal was called the greatest highlight in sports history in the 20th century. Got me wondering, what do we think so far is the greatest sports highlight of the 21st century, a quarter of the century in? I haven't even like done a deep dive, like who are the contenders, but that's what you lovely listeners are for. If you've got a nomination, the greatest sports highlight of the 21st century so far, send it my way, Bradshaw and Brian, KFAN text line 64686, and we'll peruse that maybe after we talk to Mike a little bit. There have to be some great nominees. I'm guessing the Packers 2010 championship Super Bowl win is probably
1: that
0: not.
1: That was the first thing that came to my head, is that touchdown pass over the middle to Greg Jennings where Polamalu just smashes him on the goal line.
0: It's right up there.
1: I mean, or how you top that?
0: Or Clay knocking the ball out for the big fumble.
1: It's time.
0: In the fourth quarter. It's time, exactly, with Kevin Green. Those are contenders, but maybe you guys have some better ones.
1: 15 minutes in.
0: Please play. No, it's all it took. Please play along if you care to. When we come back, we'll catch up on some Twins action and talk some British Open. It's In the Zone on The Fan.
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16: Westwood One Sports presents this special report on the 154th Open Championship. A reminder that speeding catches up with you. Paid for by NHTSA. The king of content is the king of controversy at Royal Birkdale. Bryson DeChambeau finished his second round thinking he was alone in second place at 7-under, but the RNA penalized him 2 shots for trampling the tall grass off the fairway at 5. Chief Rules referee Grant Moyer explaining the decision.
17: So an improvement means to alter one or more of the conditions affecting the stroke so that the player gains a potential advantage for the stroke. Now, I would stress that this applies even when the action is accidental, as it was in Bryson's case.
16: Still DeChambeau dropping to 5-under. He tees off at 10:30 Eastern. 3 off the lead held by Lucas Herbert and now Ryan Fox, who birdies 17 to move to 8-under himself. If he birdies 18, Fox will shoot the first 61 in men's major history. I'm Ted Emmerich, Westwood One.
18: When you first saw her, she was out walking her dog. You didn't notice her at first. But when you finally did, it was too late. Because at that moment, you were speeding. She was out walking her dog and only had a second to let go of the leash. Your foot was on the gas and her life was on the line. Speeding catches up with you. 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
0: And now all Twins fans are, again, wrestling with, are we buyers, are we sellers? What are we doing? Do we believe, or is it the same old, same old? Trade deadline's August 3rd, so about 2.5 weeks, and Jeffers' name is one of those that's been thrown out there because there are teams like the Yankees who are looking for a catcher, and I think Toronto as well, and his name is out there, you know, and so you watch a game like last night where he goes yard and basically delivers the win and you go, how can you even think about parting with maybe your best hitter, but he's a free agent after the season. That's the whole deal, right? It's like, are they going to pay him? You know, what are they going to pay him? Are they going to get out
1: bid? Checks left pocket, checks right pocket.
0: Right, exactly.
1: Not a lot there.
0: Exactly. Cracks piggy bank
1: yes.
0: To see what's inside. So, I don't know. They're playing good baseball. It's a fun product to watch right now, and that's a good Cubs team. They've been the hottest team in the National League the last few weeks, and to come off the All-Star break that way without Buxton, obviously, still dealing with the injury, nice start. And they'll obviously resume that series at Wrigley Field again today. Meanwhile, the Open has been very entertaining yesterday, for sure. 262s were thrown up yesterday, one near 61. is it Lucas Herbert? Why did I forget his first name? The Australian who had the lead heading into today needed about a 4-foot putt on 18 to shoot 61, which would be the lowest score in major golf history for the men. No one's ever shot a 61 in a major. Could you imagine what your heart is doing inside your body as you're standing over that putt?
1: Well, think about this. We're just about to witness the exact same situation because Ryan Fox is 8-under right now. For the day. On 18 green, and he's got a putt for birdie.
0: So he was in the bunker. He got out of the bunker nicely.
1: He got out of the fairway bunker onto the green. Now, it's a long putt. I mean, that's going to be a 20, 30-footer. So probably not going to go. But if it does, that would be history for the lowest round in major golf history.
0: Well, we'll share it with you live. It's going to be a huge moment. Herbert was not the only 62. Sam Burns chips in from the pot bunker on 18 to also author in 62. He began the day 3 shots back at 5-under. Herbert leading the field at 8-under. As you say, Fox now has tied him at 8-under with one putt to go, perhaps shooting another 62 today. Three guys are 2 back, led by Cameron Young, Jackson Suber, Gerard, a host of guys at 5-under, including Bryson DeChambeau. I told you, as I was getting ready for the show late yesterday, I watched Bryson finish up at 18 and finish 7-under. I think it was a birdie on 18, if memory serves, to get to 7-under, a shot back. Watching with my son Dylan, who loves Bryson, and we're, you know, thinking about the weekend. Good to have him up there in contention. He's enjoyable to watch from my standpoint, even though I don't love everything about Bryson DeChambeau. But when I looked at the box score, the leaderboard last night, I didn't see his name. I'm like, what? Did he withdraw? Like, what happened to Bryson? Then I, of course, catch up the news that he was handed a 2-shot penalty post-round when he was signing his scorecard for some antics on the 5th hole, which he bogeyed but turned into a triple bogey when they handed him a 2-shot penalty. They say, the rules team, that in their estimation, he improved his lie on the second shot. He's in this high fescue grass, well off the fairway, and they say he kind of stepped on the grass around the ball, which would have improved his backswing, and that's illegal. And I've never seen anyone more animated than Bryson was. He went back to the spot with them after the round to where his ball was to kind of show what he was doing, tried to argue his case. At that point, they've made their decision.
1: Yeah.
0: From my standpoint, and we talked about this a bit before the show, I think you're with me on this. Give me a break. I think players understand now that everything they do is going to be seen on camera. They're so careful about not breaking the rules. And I can't believe in my heart that DeChambeau thought that, yeah, maybe I can get away with just kind of tamping down some of this fescue so I can get a cleaner backswing. You know you're going to get caught if you're doing it intentionally. I don't think he did it intentionally, but he did enough to raise the eyebrows of the rules committee, and they delivered the 2-shot penalty. So he, instead of being 7-under and a shot back, is 5-under. And there was some reporting that he wasn't sure he was going to continue playing. He was pretty miffed. Now, by all accounts, he is scheduled to tee off, and he's there, and he's tied for 6th. Back.
1: Oh, here we go. Putt for history. Here.
0: That's about, what is that, 30 feet, 35 feet?
1: I don't know if I'm allowed to do a live listening, but it's on the way. I don't think it's got this pace.
0: It's going to be, no, it doesn't. Left it about 3-4 feet short. That's not in yet. As we like to say, there's a little chicken left on that bone.
1: Yep.
0: Not in yet, but what a magnificent round. You watch this course.
1: I love the look of Lynx Golf.
0: I do too.
1: It's just so pretty to me. Yep. It's just different. You get the same thing week after week. You know, what separates a course in Detroit and, you know, somewhere in the Northeast? It all looks the same. It's Parkland courses. This is different. Like, it's visually, objectively different. It just looks cool.
0: And it's funny you said it's beautiful, and I think a lot of people will go, the fairways are brown. Like, how is that beautiful? They're hitting up dirt, it looks like, which it's not dirt. It's just they're not spending millions of dollars to water.
1: Yeah.
0: But you see these bunkers and just how perilous the greens are and trying to, in many cases, like Augusta, there's just certain spots you have to leave it in a certain spot, otherwise you're going to roll off the green. to see these guys authoring these 62s, 63s, it's just remarkable how good these guys are. The leaders will tee off about an hour and 20 minutes, just about as when we're signing off today, the leaders will tee off. Rory McIlroy not making a move in round three. Should also mention, I think the boys at Tee to Green are broadcasting from TPC today, even though the event, the 3M Open, is next weekend. They'll be there next weekend as well. But I think I remember Common saying they'll be out there for 2 weeks. So these guys are coming here next weekend. Yep. And when I say these guys, obviously the majority of them are not. Most golfers, after heading overseas, will take the next week off. And that's been an issue for the 3M Open when they move to this weekend, is you're going to lose, obviously, some of the high-end players. But as I'm sure you all know, Scottie Scheffler will be here. He has reserved his spot. And last year's winner of the Scottish Open, last week's winner of the Scottish Open, Tom Kim, will be here as well. Those two guys alone, to me, make it a really interesting feel.
1: It seems like once people come once, then they keep coming back. Like Tom Kim was here last year. I think that was his 3M debut, if I'm not mistaken. And now he's coming back. By the way, Fox in, so 62. And he currently leads at 8 under, which is crazy.
0: Yep.
1: I love this text from Love the Grum Gal. How is Bryson supposed to set up a shot without stepping on the grass? That's my point. You can't even get to the ball without stepping. And it, I saw the footage. It wasn't like he was stomping in one particular spot. He's high-stepping it because it's all waist-high fescue. Like, I just don't,
0: and you don't,
1: I don't understand what he's supposed to
0: do. Right, and you got to be careful where you're stepping, because if the ball moves even a little bit, now you're screwed.
1: Penalty. Yeah.
0: So you got to be careful. So that's where that stands. As far as I know, though, Bryson is going to compete in round three. It'll be really interesting to see how he rebounds from the two-shot penalty to knock him 3 shots back. Let's talk some puck. Very excited to bring on maybe one of the great Olympic heroes in U.S. history. Captain of the 1980 Miracle on Ice team, the author of the game-winning goal against the Soviets, Mike Arruzzioni, makes his In the Zone debut when we come back on The Fan.
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0: You think he might be leaning?
1: Well, as you and I have talked over the last, what, 2 or 3 weeks or maybe a month or so, is that it all depends on what kind of role LeBron James wants to play. I would have to say if I had to put some money down on where he may go, I would say the Philadelphia 76ers, because I believe they give, you know, him the best chance if he wants to contend for an NBA championship once again. They have the personnel. He doesn't have to work as hard. He becomes a fourth option. You know, they can rest him throughout the season, and he could be maybe that spark plug come playoff time. But also, if I think Minnesota could be the second option behind Philadelphia.
0: I agree with you. I think if he's going to go that route and decide about, all right, which two teams gave me the best chance at winning a title, those are probably the two teams. But then he might say, well, you know, the path through the East looks a lot easier than the path through the West. You know, if it's a coin flip, I don't have to get through the Spurs and Thunder, you know, if I'm playing for the Sixers necessarily. So I don't know if that's something he's factoring in. What I did find interesting, Double T, is that the odds of him going to Cleveland have been steadily plummeting as the days have gone by. And I heard Brian Windhorst talk, and he's pretty plugged in. He's a Cleveland guy, and, you know, he's been covering LeBron since he was in high school and has broken a lot of stories over the years. He doesn't necessarily think we should dismiss Miami as a destination, maybe as a dark horse destination for LeBron. And his main reasoning is, if you look at the construct of that roster right now, and he joins a front court, obviously, with Giannis and Bam, if he goes to Miami, he can still kind of play the way he's used to playing. They don't really have a point guard, a true point guard that's going to lead that team. He could still be a guy that kind of initiates the offense if he goes to Miami. They've got Tim Hardaway, so they brought in a shooter. You know, they got some young guys. But if you want to subscribe to where's a contending team, and now with Giannis, you know, in Miami, many believe that elevates the Heat, maybe LeBron decides he wants to play there, not just because they've got, you know, terrific all-star type front court players to play with, but that he could play a more comfortable game where he's got that ball in his hands more than he would anywhere else.
1: Yeah, that wouldn't be a bad option for him as well. And as you and I mentioned, it's all about, you know, what role does he want to play? You know, does he still believe that he can, you know, play heavy minutes and carry a team and do some of the things he's done, you know, maybe 5 or 6 years ago? And if he still has that mindset, well, then Miami for sure comes into play along with Golden State.
0: He has also not ruled out that this might not be his last season, that this could be a 2-year type of deal for him. And maybe he enjoys where he is so much, or the success is close but not quite there, that we get 2 more years of LeBron. I don't think we should just assume this is a 1-year deal for him. So that'll be an interesting component of as this story plays out here over the next week or so.
1: Right. You know, he's not ready to go home yet. And when you leave a profession that you have done for so long and you've been so good at it, and when it's time to step away, you have to be ready now to take on a whole new lifestyle. Everything changes. And to this point, in his early 40s, he's been around for a very long time, he's not ready to go home and commit to another lifestyle. So if you're not ready for that and you still can play and you still can be a productive player at the highest level, you might as well stay for as long as you can.
0: He did raise a lot of eyebrows this week. He was speaking at an event, I think a Fanatics event, where he threw out the phrase, you know, I just trust the process, which got Sixers fans in a tizzy because, of course, that was their phrase as they were tanking and trying to rebuild, you know, a number of years ago. He quickly said, I've been using that phrase since I was in high school, so don't read. But who knows? Between the lines, maybe he was sending a code to Sixers fans that don't worry, I'm heading your way to try to make your roster complete. It's going to be interesting. I'm hoping by the time we're together next Saturday, Double T, we have resolution, and we could spend next Saturday looking at training camps opening that following week and talk some football.
1: That sounds good to me.
0: Enjoy the rest of your time in Buffalo with James Patrick and watching him play hockey, and look forward to hearing how that all went down. We'll see you next Saturday, my friend.
1: All right. Okay, thanks, Dave.
0: Appreciate the time, Double T. Double T, Trent Tucker, joining us from a lovely Buffalo, New York. not hanging with Josh Allen, as far as I know, at this point. When we come back, I'll update you on what's going on with the Open. I threw out the question before we spoke with Mike Ruzzioni just under an hour ago. The fact that his goal, his game-winning goal against the Soviet Union in the 1980 Olympics, has been voted the greatest American sports moment of the 20th century, that by Sports Illustrated. What would be the greatest sports moment of the 21st century so far? Got a number of nominees via the Bradshaw and Brian KFAN text line, 64686. If you got one to throw into the hopper, please do that. We'll bat that around. And with the NFL just around the corner, ESPN has awarded its off-season grades. I thought we would talk about the four grades the NFC North teams got as we start getting our mind around football with training camp about 10, 11 days away. That and more coming up in the Zone.
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5: Westwood One Sports presents this special report on the 154th Open Championship, sponsored by Wyman Stainless Steel 3-in-1. Clean. Shine. Protect. Ryan Fox joins the 62 club that's fast growing. Fox matching the lowest score at a men's major with that 8-under round a day after Lucas Herbert and Sam Burns did the same thing. Fox and Herbert lead at 8-under in this third round. Herbert tees off later this hour. There have now been 8 rounds of 62 in men's major history, and 4 of them have come at Royal Birkdale. Bryson DeChambeau about to tee off. Yes, he is still in the field. DeChambeau isn't going home as he seemed to threaten after the 2-shot penalty late yesterday. DeChambeau is 5-under, 3 off the lead. Scottie Scheffler pars the first two. He's 4-under. John Rahm opens the third round with a tee shot out of bounds. He makes double bogey. Rahm is 3-under, 5 back. I'm Ted Emmerich, Westwood One Sports.
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21: We all know what's going to happen. They're going to play their division more. They're going to play every team in the East twice, one at home, one away. And they're going to play the teams in the West a couple more times than that. And it's just, I don't know, it doesn't do anything for me. Yeah, they start on the road most of the time. I think, let's see, 5 out of their first 7 games are on the road. So they're going to make up for that at some point. Pretty much the entire month of October, they're on the road, it feels like. So it's the schedule. You play all the teams X amount of times, and that's that. So I can't wait for October 3rd at home against the Bruins, and let's play. But hopefully we have a franchise center at that point.
0: That'd be helpful.
21: Yeah, it wouldn't hurt.
0: When is Quinn Hughes going to be signed?
21: Well, that's the million-dollar question, the $16 million question. This is what Bill does to all of his credits, and the fact that Quinn Hughes is even here and in the situation is a credit to Bill Guerin. You know, most of the time, Bill Guerin, when he makes moves and makes splashes, it hits. Not always, but most of the time. I would criticize what I feel like he just loves to drag his feet on this. He dragged his feet with Kirill, which ended up working out, but he made a sweat last summer. That was the talk. Why isn't Kirill signed? We haven't even started conversations yet, and it took basically up until training camp for it to start. Seeing the same thing here, and it'll get around to it eventually. Like, this is a massive deal for the franchise and the future of the team. The future of the entire organization is to get this guy re-signed. So dragging your feet on it and just like, we'll get around to it. I got boating to do. Might work on my golf game a little bit, make some more meatballs. Like, I get it. You know, we all need a break. But this is it stinks for you that you've got two massive contract negotiations and 2 summers back-to-back. But it's got to get done. And I think it will.
0: And the kicker, too, is what are the chances that his brother Jack might follow him? And obviously, one thing has to follow the other. Quinn's got to be here and know he's going to be here for the next few years or longer. And then there's Jack. Didn't I read earlier this week that he might be on the move?
21: The Wild have poked around, but I have a hard time believing that the Devils would be willing to move on from him. I mean, unless it was a Larkin situation where he demands out. But it's certainly, I mean, there's been hints at it that the Wild would really, who wouldn't? You know, the guy who is basically the hero for the Olympic team, incredibly good player, would instantly solve our top center crisis that the Wild have had for 25 years. So I would be very interested, but I just don't. I think the most realistic option right now is Larkin, a guy who wants to be moved, who wants to go to Minnesota, and now they've got a new GM, so we'll figure out if they want to move him or try to rectify it. That, to me, seems like the most likely outcome right now. I would love Matthews, I would love Hughes, but I think that's the way they go.
0: Do you think Yzerman's ouster was in part by what's gone on with this Larkin deal? That the organization's like, you screwed this up so royally. You're a hero, but we're moving on.
21: I mean, at the end of the day, we don't know. I almost take it as, you know, and maybe it was the organization said, we're done with you. You know, our star player is gone, and maybe that is the case. My almost read from it, and thinking about it more, I might be wrong. My almost read is that, like, I've been trying to do this rebuild, and now the guy who I'm building it around wants out. Just put me in an advisor role. Like, I don't have time for this anymore. You know, Steve Yzerman knows where his next meal's coming from. You know, he doesn't need long time, great career in Detroit. To me, I read it as I'm too old for this bleep. You know what I mean? Let's just move on. But maybe the organization did want it out. It came down to like the last couple games for them making the playoffs, but they're nowhere near, you know, where the Wild are, the Stars are, Vegas, Florida, the other teams that he wanted to go to.
0: All right, let's move on to the question I asked earlier in the show as we were getting set to talk to Mike Ruzzioni. We spoke with him about an hour ago. If you missed the segment, it will be podcastable when this show is over. Great chatting with an Olympic hero whose game-winning goal against the Soviet Union was called the greatest sports moment of the 20th century. Got me wondering, what do we got this century? What would be the leading contender? And a bunch of you have sent in some ideas, which we're going to get to. During the break, I just Googled it. You know, I saw a story by The Ringer, which listed the 100 greatest sports moments so far of the first 25 years. Number 100, the first thing I see is the Fail Mary.
21: No! Should be banned. That should be stricken from the records.
0: One of the greatest sports moments is ineptitude by officiating that cost our Packers a game on Monday Night Football.
21: Who wrote that common?
0: I know. So that's ridiculous. That already soured me on this whole exercise, that was number 100.
21: I do have a list as well for you.
0: Good. Well, here was what they listed as number one. And one of our texters also, Jeff, 612, he threw this one in too, and that's the helmet catch.
21: Mm-hmm.
0: The David Tyree catch. In the Super Bowl that really prevented the Patriots from becoming the first 19-0 team. I mean, that's one of those plays. Were you alive?
21: I was.
0: You were alive, but you obviously weren't watching.
21: I was.
0: You might have been an infant.
21: No, I was 12.
0: Oh, were you? Do you remember it?
21: Yeah, I remember.
0: Oh, you do?
21: Yeah.
0: What year? I'm trying to remember.
21: It was 2008.
0: Oh, 2008.
21: Yeah, so I was 12.
0: I can still see Eli scrambling, you know, just trying to buy some time and just chucking it downfield. And, you know, you find a receiver who I think had four catches the entire regular season. He wasn't even a rotation player in that receiver room. Make the catch where the ball kind of sticks to his helmet and he comes down with it. I mean, I can see that being up there. I have one in my head, but I'm curious to know what you've jotted down as we talked about this.
21: Well, I asked our AI overlords to come up with a list.
0: Oh, well, that's always a good word to start.
21: Number one was the helmet catch on their list.
0: Oh, was it?
21: Number two, I think it remembers that I live in Minnesota, so I think there might be a little bias there. It put the Minneapolis Miracle.
0: Well,
21: should be mentioned.
0: You won't be surprised that I've got probably at least seven texts that understand that it's a little provincial. But, I mean, It should be in the conversation. To me, it's probably not top 10. And when you're talking globally, I mean, Argentina and Messi in the World Cup a few years ago, I think that's always considered one of the great ones, right?
21: I mean, it depends on if we're keeping it global or keep it an American. But yeah, that's up there.
0: I said sports moments. I did not necessarily make it American. You know, we're going to always go that route, but I feel like we should make this a world thing.
21: It lists LeBron's chase down block in the 2016 NBA Finals as number three. Do you remember that? I don't.
0: Yeah, no, I do.
21: He blocks Andre Iguodala. It says, without that block, Cleveland doesn't complete the 3-1 comeback.
0: It's number two.
21: I remember where I was when that happened.
0: No, I do remember watching it. It is number two in the Ringer's top 100, so they would agree.
21: I'm just going to lightning round through the rest of them.
0: Okay.
21: The kick six in the Iron Bowl.
0: Well, yes. I mean, as far as shocking, stunning, just if we were saying the greatest highlight, which Arruzioni's goal was also listed. I think ESPN did that. I would say that the kick six might be the greatest highlight of the last 25 years. That was, and the call, the Auburn announcer, radio announcer's call. Yeah. If you haven't seen it, you have to watch it because he just absolutely lost his mind.
21: Philly special, that happened here. Cubs final out in the World Series. It's Tiger Woods chip in on 16 in the 2005 Masters. David Freese, game six triple. We'll see you tomorrow night. Oh, no, that was a home run. We'll see you tomorrow night. To me, they're missing, if it was thinking moments, how about Rory's shot on 15? One of the greatest shots in golf history, as far as I'm concerned.
0: Well,
21: do you know what I'm talking about?
0: I do.
21: Draw up and over around the tree, stick it for an eagle putt, which he missed, but no one remembers that.
0: Right. For me, if we're talking about the greatest sports moment, I think it needs to be bigger as far as the if we're going to go golf.
21: Tiger
0: in 2019 is, I think that might even be number one for me over everything because it was just so unexpected. He was done. We were never going to see Tiger be Tiger again. And for all the Tiger fans who just crave, just give me one more major to see him win the Masters at 43 years of age at 2019. I have a hard time putting too many things above that. And again, I love golf. You love golf. It's going to resonate with me more than a lot of other people. But for me, the 2019 Masters is right near the top.
21: To me, U.S. winning gold medal should be up there as well. Jack Hughes, that was a moment I'll remember exactly what, and thank God that it was recorded on air because I was on with Bump during sermons and literally my live reaction went over. I'll remember that forever. That's a huge moment.
0: Well, we'll dig into a couple more of these. In our final segment, I want to look at the offseason grades that ESPN.com awarded the NFC North this week as they are ramping up for a new NFL season, as we all are. Let's talk about the four grades that the four teams were given and the best move and most curious move and bat that around in the final segment in the zone.
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8: All right, everybody out there in golf land, if you were complaining in April, May when it was raining 35 degrees and all that stuff going on like we do in the spring, I hope you enjoy this week because it was hot and steamy, and personally, I love it. I love it anytime when you get this kind of weather. Later in the show, Josh Persons is going to join us. Josh just qualified for the U.S. Amateur, a former professional. He is still playing well and still playing at a top level now in his early 40s. So Josh Persons, a Fargo North graduate, will join us. But first and foremost, one of the top dogs in the country in the golf training industry. He's from right up the road at Grand Forks Central. Jim Hackenberg now has been doing it for a few years, kind enough to take a few minutes to join us. Jim, how's it going? How are you?
9: Jeff, I'm wonderful. Thanks for having me on. Yeah. Look forward to my North Dakota days, getting back up there. I'll be up there for my 40-year high school reunion this September.
8: Wow. I just had mine not too long ago, so that's great. 18, is it possible the Orange Whip trainer is 18 years old?
9: Yeah, we're into our 19th year because I introduced it January of 2008 at the PGA show in Florida.
8: When you think of that PGA show, what comes to mind? Because I think I've, and we've talked before, that it was new to the industry. You weren't sure, a former professional yourself. I think this was kind of new. When you look back, what comes to mind?
9: Well, it's very unique because I didn't know anything about a trade show or a golf show. So I was going in there blind, and two friends who were going to help me at the show had to bail the week before, so I did it solo. But it was great because I'm full of a building. The building's full of golf professionals, guys who know the game, love the game. And when they would stop and try out the Orange Whip and talk with me for 5 minutes, it was amazing, the reaction and the interest. So I was nervous going in and really questioning if it was a right or a wrong move on my behalf. But leaving that show and driving back to South Carolina from Orlando, I was like, you know what? This thing might work. So it was a great experience, but pretty anxious. You know, it's like going up to the first tee in a tournament and you got some anxiety there.
8: Isn't it amazing how life comes down to a few moments every once in a while? I mean, that was it for you.
9: Absolutely. Because I understood that it could not go over well and be ended after 3 months of me giving it a go. But that was the big starter, and I thought something was happening. So I used I'm a PGA member for about 20 years now, and I was able to utilize a lot of my networking in that field. So it's been a great ride, and yeah, one moment, but it was a great one. So I was very happy with it.
8: All right, let's get to the basics. Not everybody knows out there what the orange whip trainer is. It's those orange balls that are sticking out of golf bags, and I still see them all over the place. They are still very popular. Give us the general lowdown on the orange whip trainer and a general explanation for those that don't know.
9: Sure. So as myself, a wannabe tour player who didn't make it, I spent a lot of time on the range hitting balls, grinding, working on my technique, my swing, constantly changing things. But it was kind of like a dog chasing his tail. I'm just running in circles trying to figure something out. Well, then I had a great opportunity to caddy on the PGA Tour for Patrick Moore. And Patrick's Minot native, and I played 3 years on tour, and I was able to caddy for him. And he spent a lot of time on the driving range kind of, you know, working on things and grinding on things. But while you're on the range, you're also watching the Phil Mickelsons and the Ernie Els and the Retief Goosens, and you're seeing these beautiful swings. And a lot of them didn't look as technical or as controlling. They had this rhythm, this balance. And that really struck me. So I started to focus my attention on these type of guys. And the guy who really got me thinking about it was Jeff Ogilvie. I think he's a 2006 U.S. Open winner. Mm-hmm. And I was watching him, and it looked like his golf club looked like to me he was swinging a weighted ball on the end of a chain. And what that means is you got to get the rhythm, the momentum, the load and the unload. And it's not just with your hands and arms, it's with your feet, your body, your core, everything working together. So that became my mantra, the swinging the golf club as if it's a weighted ball on the end of a chain. But I was having trouble expressing that to other golfers. And I thought, well, maybe I'll produce something, make something to help me. Because I was doing some teaching on the side to make ends meet. So I was able to produce an idea where, well, I started with a chain and a weighted ball, but then I realized after you go past the halfway point of the swing, it's going to wrap around your neck if you go further back.
8: That doesn't work out, yeah.
9: So I ended up putting a fishing rod in there instead of the chain, and then I was swinging it and had a nice feel. But I'd also read and learned that Jack Nicklaus and Ben Hogan counterbalanced their clubs. They put a counterweight in the end of the grip. And I thought, well, those guys are pretty good. Maybe they know something. So I added a counterbalance to this device, and it felt perfect. So I ended up utilizing that idea and experimenting with different weights on each end, and I started using this in my golf lessons. And people immediately started to feel the sensation I was speaking of. And it's better for a person to feel the sensation than for me to try to explain it. You know what I mean? Mm-hmm. You can be talking till you're blue in the face, but if they don't understand it, it's not going to catch. So I started doing this in my golf lessons, having me use my prototype. And they all, a number of people kept asking, can I buy this thing? And I go, really, you buy something like this? And it was kind of, yeah, you know, makeshift. I made it from Home Depot parts, and it was, I didn't think I'd buy it. But then I thought, well, maybe I'll start a company. So that was
8: interesting.
9: Basically the summers of 06 and 07. I was able to get it built by fall of 07 and started in 08.
8: Yeah, orangewhipgolf.com is the address. Orangewhipgolf.com is the address. Also, Google it. It's found over in the Fargo Moor. I think Ostez carries it. You can find it anywhere. Look for the orange ball. That's the cool thing about it. Jim Hackenberg is the guest, the owner, creator of Orange Whip Golf. This is Jeff Kopack coming to you on 740 The Fan statewide, 107.3 FM, brought to you at the Gunderson Jewelers Studio. Now, you have several products in there, so you go to orangewhipgolf.com. One we haven't talked about, I don't think, on the show. I've done the Puttmaster, but the Chipmaster to me seems like it's pretty new. So describe the Chipmaster.
9: Yes, the Chipmaster has two brackets that fit into your forearms, like the midsection of your forearms. And what it does is it basically brackets your forearms so that they stay together when you're making a chipping or a half golf swing motion, even maybe a three-quarter swing. Because what happens, most golfers, when they're trying to manipulate the club or control it, they're forcing one arm or the other, and the arms aren't in balance or in sync together. So this Chipmaster allows you to basically, with a Velcro strap on your left forearm, to keep one bracket in there, and then it crosses over to the other one as a straight line from one forearm to the other, and you can just rest your arm in that bracket, and you just work on a chipping motion. And you'd be amazed at how it eliminates that flinchy motion, the scared, tentative motion, and it allows a person to just swing the arms back and forth together, finding that rhythm, finding a consistent low point where you're going to impact the golf ball. And it just trains a very simple motion. So we're very proud of that. And it's been a great development for not just chipping, but I like to, if I have a raw beginner learning golf, I like to have them learn the half golf swing with that on, because then when they have that, they have the tools to then take a fuller golf swing.
8: Did that come from the Puttmaster, the same sort of theory?
9: Same theory, yep, because the Puttmaster with the two brackets has a metal bar that you put on the right side of your putter grip, and you hold your hands over that little metal bar and your putting grip, and that allows you to swing the putter, your hands, your arms, and your shoulders all in sync. So they've all been worked together to keep it as a pendulum motion. And actually, the Chipmaster and the Puttmaster, I actually did not develop. All of the other Orange Whip products I developed and had the ideas for, but we became friends with a gentleman named Jody Vasquez, and he had the opportunity as a young man to basically shag golf balls for Ben Hogan. And it came from an idea he had when working with Hogan way back when, like 60 years ago. And then it developed, and then later in life, he said, you know, I'm going to make that thing Ben Hogan and I discussed. So he brought it out about 10, 12 years ago, and we teamed up with him 2 or 3 years ago.
8: I had Jody on this show last year, and actually, not to pump the tires here, but I submitted that show to the Severide Awards and won for the first time. Yeah, Severide winner, best golf show, best radio show. So,
9: wow,
8: yeah.
9: That's awesome.
8: Yeah, Jody, it wasn't me. Believe me. Yeah. Jody, talk about Ben Hogan. I just sat back and went, wow, this guy's got stories.
9: I've spent hours talking about it, and it's true. And Jody himself, he's modest, but he's near 80 years old now, but he was a tremendous amateur and senior amateur his whole life. I mean, he was a top-notch player. I mean, he was nationally ranked. I mean, he was a superstar.
8: Jim Hackenberg is guest. We're going to take a short break. Don't go away. Jim, right on the other side. Back after this.
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4: It's time now for an update from the British Open, brought to you by Tiana Country Club. Westwood One Sports presents this special report on the 154th Open Championship, sponsored by Century, business insurance that specializes in you. Ryan Fox has never finished better than a tie for 16th at a major, but today he tied the best score at a men's major, 62, and Fox is now tied for the lead at 8-under. Lucas Herbert, 8-under as well, after his 62 on Friday. Herbert hopes his story this week ends not just with that number, but with the claret jug.
5: Dreams of winning the Open Championship for sure, and I'm in a great position to do that through two rounds, but there's still a lot of golf to go and a lot of work to do. And I think that's probably the thing that, you know, that would be the dream that I would love to tick off more than shooting 62. So, yeah, I've got a great opportunity. I'm looking forward to getting after on the weekend.
4: Herbert paired with Jackson Super, who is 6-under, 2 back. Bryson DeChambeau pars the first. He is 5-under. He missed the fairway off the tee. No, he didn't improve his lie this time, like at the 5th yesterday, leading to that penalty. I'm Ted Emmerich, Westwood One Sports.
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2: 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Do you guys do social media advertising? How are you getting the word out these days?
3: Yeah, well, we're on all channels, your Instagrams, your YouTube, your X. It's at OrangeWhipGolf. But we also do a lot on Google and Amazon, the promotional. It's like it pops up, but it gives you some information about it, some hits. So we do a lot more online than we ever did. And that's not my forte, but I've got a nice staff of people helping us to get the message out, because that's just it. People see the orange ball, but until people really recognize the purpose of the orange whip and the balancing act of the orange ball to the counterweight and what that does to your swing plane, your rhythm, your balance, your tempo, they just see it as that orange ball that people swing back and forth. But we really want to get that message out that it's way more important of a tool than just something you swing back and forth.
2: You were talking about Patrick Moore last segment, that when you caddied for him. Has caddying changed these days, to your knowledge? Because you see more with the microphones now. You see the caddies. You hear the conversations between caddies and pro golfers. Has that always been like that? It seems like there's a lot of conversations going on.
3: A lot. And it depends on the level of trust between the player and the caddy. But yeah, that was always there. Because I caddied 2003, 4, and 5. And that's a big interaction. Now, some players depend more on their caddy emotionally or what they think about certain shots, and some less. But what I found interesting is I caddied for an old college teammate of mine in Oregon State when he qualified for the U.S. Senior Open at Newport Country Club a couple of years ago. And quick story to that, he ended up finishing 16th in the tournament. That was a tremendous experience for both of us. But what I found most interesting that week was these guys that were now in their 50s, the caddies and the players, probably 60% of the players had the same caddies they had 20 years ago. So when I got out there, I knew 20, 30 of these caddies because I used to see them all the time on the PGA Tour. So it's a long-term relationship. It's a marriage, basically. Mm. And it's pretty interesting in how they interact and what they need and get from each other. So, yeah, the caddy interaction's huge, and the way they gel together is very important.
2: It seems like such a hard job, caddy. You're out there measuring, you're walking, and you're doing it all. I just think that's a hard job, is it not?
3: It's way harder than you'd guess, because it's not just the carrying of a 50-pound bag, but you've got to deal with the stress of the player and the group. I mean, you play with different players, and there's some guys that are difficult to be on the course with, you know, the way they want you to do this or not do that. So a lot of stress. And then throw in, not just, you know, you deal with the yardages and yardage books, but you start to throw a little heavy wind or rain in there, then it becomes a really difficult. Rain, yeah. Rain makes it really tough.
2: Yeah. When you started this business, I know you've had to travel the world and you've gone all over place promoting the Orange Whip Golf and this and that. Are you still keeping that schedule, Jim, or where are you at with that?
3: You know, pretty close. I keep saying I'm going to taper it back, but I travel 125 to 135 days a year. Now, granted, some of that's golf tournaments that I still compete in. I play in the senior division stuff, but I also play against the young kids in the state opens. But I travel a lot. I'd like to taper that back, though. But I learned early on that it benefits me to be out in the world, sharing these ideas with people in person, and demonstrating as to how to properly use the devices. As simple as the Orange Whip is, there still does require a little bit of demonstration and explanation.
2: And when I see Orange Whip, and it's advertised correctly as the number one training aid in golf, but there's copycat imitations out there. That would make me mad. I don't know how you deal with, but I wouldn't like that. How do you deal with that?
3: Well, it was early on very frustrated, and I thought it was going to be the end of my business. But what I believe it has done is it's opened the doors to more people recognizing that swinging in rhythm is important. And what we hope that is that they gravitate towards my product because it's patented and it's got the counterbalance. And the counterbalance is the key element to keeping your swing on plane. And fortunately, we've been able to, all the Chinese copies that come in cannot counterbalance theirs, and we've been able to stop all of that. So we still have a better product, but people sometimes go to Amazon or something and they see a copycat version for half price, but you're not even getting half of the benefits. So we hope that people learn and understand that the Orange Whip is designed better and made in the USA with all American parts. So it's frustrating, but in a sense, it may have helped do some extra marketing and advertising for us because there's other sources showing that people are using something like this.
2: Are you still motivated? What keeps you motivated these days?
3: Well, I think I am because I'm still a golf nut, so I still try to compete and play well, and I believe I use the Orange Whip every day. So I want more people to do that, and it's the satisfaction of watching a player struggling with their game, and if I can spend 5 or 10 minutes with them, turn a few things around for them, get them excited again, that motivates me. So, I'm still motivated, I'm still loving it, and I'm still trying to share it with the world.
2: I'm 62 years old, and I need it before I play any round, just to get going and loosen up. It's a staple, and I just can't get out of the car and go to the first tee. That is not an option anymore. So, to me, that was one of the benefits. I think it's a benefit you found over time, that people really love it, not only for the training aid and correct the yips and get the smooth swing, but really to warm up. And I gave it to a friend of mine who was older than me, just finished back surgery, and he loved it. It got him on the course quicker. It helped with rehab. I'm guessing you found benefits. I don't think you expected that, did you?
3: Not really. That's been a funny thing because I've had some conversations with some people in the medical field, as well as even some internal mental issues that the brain doesn't stay as focused. But when they swing the Orange Whip and they make this motion from a mental side, it's a soothing sensation that can balance their rhythms. From the physical side, like you said, stretching your back, your body, your legs, but it's doing it in a coordinated fashion that's healthier and safer. Because if you just take a light golf club and try to kill the ball, you can hurt yourself because you're using way too much upper body and way too much aggression, and it ends up people getting hurt playing golf. Whereas the Orange Whip teaches you how to make the movement as an athlete would make it and doing that in balance. So it's getting a few different levels, not just the physical, but the mental.
2: Anything down the line come to mind, or are you satisfied? You know, you got your full bolt of products, and it's all go right now.
3: Yeah, it's all go. I think, I'm always having ideas that they're done, but we're going to try to run this as long as we can. My patent does run out in a couple years, so I'm curious to see what's going to happen at that point. But we hope it's like Kleenex or Coca-Cola, where it's just a name that's associated with a similar product, and we hope that it keeps us going for a bit. Or we have some younger people working here in my office that do the production of the whip and our accounting, and maybe my business partner, Doug Wald, can take it a little easier in 4 or 5 years and let them kind of keep it running.
2: Well, it's your 43 coming up. I mean, you gotta cut back at some point.
3: I will. I'm a guy who, when I retire, I'll be fine to do a lot of things. I've worked a lot of country clubs, and guys who retire, their new job becomes showing up at the course every day at the same time. I'll have plenty of things to do, so I'm going to be comfortable with that.
2: How far across the world are you getting now with sales and the promotion of products?
3: Very good. I mean, we've got some great distributors. Australian distributor does great. We got a wonderful UK distributor. We're doing more and more in Asia. You know, we've got a couple of people over that get over there. And what's interesting is I visited multiple Asian nations like Taiwan, China, Hong Kong, Japan, Thailand. My one question to all golf pros that I met there that teach a lot was, do you care if something is made in the USA or made in China? Do you care? Every one of them, even the Chinese golf pro, says we hate made in China. We'd way rather get something made in the USA because the quality is better,
4: really?
3: The design is better.
4: Mm.
3: Yeah, it was a very interesting question, and it was all of them answered the same way. So that was a great thing to learn.
2: Is Grand Forks Central having a golf tournament for the alums?
3: Well, I'm sure we'll play over at King's Walk, and actually, since probably our 20-year reunion, we've been combined with Red River, which is great. We were always all friends.
4: Mm-hmm.
3: So we combined. But, yeah, I'm sure we'll be playing at King's Walk, but I'm just looking forward to getting back and seeing everybody. And mid-September is still a pretty nice time to be up there. Speaking of which, that's one thing I wanted to throw at some of your audience here is I know it's very hot up there now and golf's in full bloom, but the fall's right around the corner. If you're using an orange whip, continue to use that into the fall, into the winter. Your body will love it, and your golf swing will come back way faster next spring. So don't put the orange whip away when you put your clubs away.
2: Keep doing it. Well, the quality of golf has gone up significantly in the state in the last 5-10 years in high school, and I think it's because of the year-round ability to play now. I mean, there's opportunities in simulators and things like that.
3: Well, that's a great point. You're right. And that's important. So, yeah, use your orange whip before you go into your simulator. I use them at all that spot.
2: Jim, always a pleasure. Thanks again. Again, congrats for another successful year in the business and continued success down the line. Really appreciate it.
3: All right, Jeff, thank you so much.
2: Thanks.
3: Always good to talk with you.
2: You as well. That's Jim Hackenberg. Again, orangewhipgolf.com is the address. This is Jeff Kopack. This is The Golf Show coming to you statewide on 740 The Fan. We'll take a break. Josh Persons just on the other side.
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0: 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The second half of the Golf Show. I'm your host, Jeff Kopak. 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Really good stuff. It's good to see one of North Dakota's own being a leader in the industry, no matter what. He happens to be the leader in the golf training industry. Moving on, going to a gentleman here. I don't know if Josh Persons needs training aids anymore or ever did, but good morning. How are you?
1: I'm doing well, Jeff. How are you?
0: Well, I'm doing fantastic. We're talking golf. Is there anything better than that?
1: Yeah, I know, right?
0: Well, you qualified. We had a lot to get to with you, but first of all, you qualified for the U.S. Amateur Golf Tournament, which is at Marion Golf Club near Philadelphia in August. So congrats on that.
1: Thank you.
0: So
1: yeah.
0: How many is that now for you? Boy.
1: USGA events?
0: Yeah. You had mid-ams, right?
1: Yeah, I've got a few mid-ams in there. One open and a couple junior-ams. I think this is 4 or 5 US-ams.
0: Okay.
1: Something like that, yeah.
0: What's the difference in those tournaments? I mean, are they all, they're all USGA events. Are they all similar? Would you have the same feel, the same vibe when you go there?
1: Yeah, I mean, they are in the aspect that you're they treat you so good, and yeah. The golf courses are always amazing, you know, so the facilities, the golf course, I mean, you're treated like royalty. That's the best part of these things, and kind of shock and awe when you go to them. Mm-hmm. So that's very cool, but obviously there's levels to competition, you know, US Open, USAM, that's tough stuff. Mid-AM is for us that are aging.
0: We'll just leave it at that.
1: Yeah, middle-aged. You know, and I'm not to the senior level yet, but mm-hmm. we'll get there someday, and hopefully you can play in those too. So it's just levels of competition and age groups, really.
0: When you get to these tournaments, do they make the conditions just like PGA Tour tough? You've been in pro golf. Or do they soften a little bit? Do they have a heart?
1: Not really.
0: Yeah. Stip it at all God levels.
1: Yeah. So, I mean, you know, the young amateur golfers are getting so good, and they always, in my understanding, they kind of use it as a preparation for the U.S. Open. So they're really trying to make it as tough as they possibly can to see what the golf course can do, what players can handle, what they can't, what's fair, what's not. So really, the USAM is a true test run of what the U.S. Open's going to be in a few years down the road. So it's tough. I mean, there's no other way around it. They test you all the way around.
0: The format hasn't changed, so it's 2 rounds of stroke play to qualify for the top 64 match play.
1: Yep.
0: Which is the ultimate test in golf. You need both. I mean, you got to be good at stroke play, and then match play, you got to refocus, I guess, and go one mano a mano. But your experience with the stroke play, let's just start with that. How has that gone?
1: Survive,
0: yeah.
1: Yeah, survive. I mean, it kind of goes away from, you know, not making mistakes, essentially, to just taking on one person and making sure you're doing it just a little bit better than one guy. So there's definitely a little bit of strategy, I would say, changes. But for the most part, I mean, at that level, that's kind of how golf is anyway. Don't make mistakes. Keep yourself in it. And that's usually a winning recipe.
0: Yep. Josh Persons is a guest. This is Jeff Kopak coming to you on Gunnarsson Jewelers Studio. This is The Golf Show coming to you on 740 The Fan. You made the mid-am is for what ages?
1: 25 and up.
0: Okay. And you made the semifinals, what, 22, was that? I want to say.
1: Yeah, four years ago.
0: Okay.
1: 4 years ago.
0: Yeah. Reflect on that tournament a little bit. That's getting there. Now, you're on the doorstep of a national championship here.
1: Yeah, I mean, you know, that was kind of my reintroduction into amateur golf. You know, I didn't know a lot about the mid-am, but, you know, I'd heard it through certain other people and happened to get in and just had a good run. I mean, it was super fun and special place. Aaron Hill's there in Wisconsin, so not too far away from home. But it's a long week, I can tell you that. So, but it's super fun all the way around.
0: How old are you now? 40 what?
1: 42.
0: 42.
1: Yeah.
0: Do you find golf different a little bit now? Do you have to approach it different? Do you actually have to warm up? Because, Jim Hackenberg and I were talking about that last segment, that one of the cool things about his trainer is it warms you up. It gets you loose, gets you going.
1: Yeah, definitely, yes. There is that part to it. And it kind of turns into more, I would say, just philosophically, it's more conservation. Survival, some would like to say, but Yeah, I mean, you're not a young kid where you're playing 36 holes or you're beating balls all day long anymore. You pick your spots, try to time things a little bit better because the wear and tear does catch up to you a little bit.
0: I think last time I had you on the show, you don't really practice a lot. At least you didn't. You go. It's more just go play golf.
1: I did.
0: Have you changed that?
1: A little bit. And I would say it's just a product of circumstance, right? Like where you're at in life, what you're doing for work or what you're able to do. I still like to play as kind of my practice and gauge where I'm at. I'm not a big ball beater anymore, but I do live close to a golf course. So, you know, 8 o'clock at night, I like to go chip or something for an hour.
0: Okay.
1: That's kind of my thing.
0: How does that change from your days of trying to make it on the tour? Because that's grinding. That's you're working there.
1: Yeah. You know, I think when you're on the tour, you're working through all facets of your game all the time. You know, and now if something's struggling, you kind of go work on that piece of it until you think you get it to a respectable spot. And, you know, and it's convenient. Like things that matter more now at my age, keeping some touch and some feel, being around a golf club more so than wearing yourself out hitting balls all day.
0: Had Andy Doden and did the story on Andy getting back into competitive play, and he was given pro golf a really good shot there for a few years. Man, 20 years ago, seems like right about now. And he wants to get and qualify for an USGA event. That's kind of one of his goals. But he's just getting back into it, and because he's a family guy like you, he's a guy in the community. He's a business guy. You got to make a living. So can you feel for him trying to get back into it?
1: Totally. But I have no doubts that he will. He's super talented, awesome competitor. So he'll be there.
0: Do you find the competitiveness still flows? I mean, you must still enjoy that.
1: Certainly. I mean, I don't think I would do it if I didn't have it, for
0: okay.
1: sure. That's what, you know, you always like to compete, see where you're at, see if you can win, because winning feels good. I don't know. So that is definitely a driver of some of that.
0: Qualified for the U.S. Amateur by winning the North Dakota State Stroke Play, and that was at Riverwood Golf Course, a couple of weeks ago. You outlasted a recent college kid, Jake Scarperud. It was you two going down to the end. You shot, 9 under, three rounds of 69 at Riverwood. That tournament, that three rounds is a good qualifying tournament. It's not one or two.
1: Yeah, this year, this year getting into the AM, it was Carver, a young guy that plays at UND. I think Carver was who I got in. But are you talking 3 years ago? Sorry.
0: Oh, is that what 3 years ago was? Okay.
1: Yeah. That was a little while ago with Jake. Okay. We had a little run down there at the end. But this year it was Carver. Same thing. Another young guy, UND golfer.
0: Yep.
1: Great potential. He'll get there, too. He's a great kid.
0: Just describe that tournament, playing at Riverwood and getting down to the end there.
1: Yeah. Riverwood's a great place. They're nice enough to host us there. They've had it there the past few years. Very narrow, cut through the trees, which I like. A lot of like where I grew up at Edgewood. Very similar style. Just a good week for me. Was able to hang in there and I'm glad it wasn't four rounds. You know, maybe I couldn't have lasted four rounds with the young kids, but no, it was good.
0: Are you able to scoreboard watch on those? Do you have any, do you even do that?
1: I mean, I played with him in that group.
0: Okay.
1: We were kind of ahead of everybody, but I knew where he was at. And you can look online. They keep live scoring online now, which is nicer than back in the day before that existed.
0: It's like, wow, I hope I finished first. I mean, you didn't know, did you?
1: Yeah.
0: Marion Golf Course near Philadelphia. Have you played it? What do you know about it?
1: I have not. I've not played it. I heard it's spectacular. I've heard it's not overly long, but very, very difficult. And the first question that you get from all the members is, hey, welcome to Marion. Have you taken a shower yet? They are apparently all these golf courses like Jack's Course is like milkshakes or, you know, this place is known for their showers. I don't know why, but we'll find out what that's about.
0: That's new.
1: Yeah.
0: Not sure if I want to follow up on that one. Are you going to play a lot before that? Or do you just kind of keep your same routine?
1: Pretty much the same routine. Nothing crazy. I'll play in the Minnesota AM here in a week or two. But,
0: okay.
1: See how it goes just to stay a little bit competitive. But, yeah, it's only a month away, so not too far away.
0: Where's that at in Minnesota AM? I haven't even looked.
1: Stone Ridge.
0: Okay.
1: Yeah.
0: Yep. And when you measuring up against these young kids, it's tough to do, but I think it's kind of cool. Isn't there something in you that says, you know, I can still play this game there, junior?
1: Yeah. Physical capabilities might not be there like they have, but you have some experience. So playing on some experience helps, certainly. But it can also create some scar tissue, too, having some of that experience. So it's fun. It's just nice to know that, or see if I can compete with them. So I enjoy that.
0: Josh Persons is a guest. This is Jeff Kopack. This is a golf show. We're going to take a short break. Josh mentioned his experience. I want to tap into that a little bit. And also, you shot a 60 at Fargo Country Club. we'll zip on that for a second. Stay with us back after this.
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15: 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Tommy Fleetwood finished Friday strong, playing the last 5 and 3 under, and the hometown favorite has started well in the third round at Royal Birkdale. Fleetwood with birdies at 5 and 7, he is 6 under, 2 off the lead. The New Zealander Ryan Fox and the Australian Lucas Herbert on top at 8 under. Fox equaled the men's major low round of 62 earlier today. Herbert did that yesterday and slept on the lead. Herbert just underway. He parred the first. Jackson Suber taps in for birdie at 2. The Ole Miss product is alone in second at 7 under. At 6 under with Fleetwood, Siwoo Kim, Sam Burns, Cameron Young, also Ryan Gerard. Scotty Scheffler birding the 5th to move to 5 under. He is 3 back. I'm Ted Emmerich, Westwood One Sports.
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23: Did you hit it twice, Chili Dipper?
0: You know, when I first started this show, like 20-some years ago, if you hit it twice, it counted as two shots. Now it doesn't. A thought just hit me. I don't know why I just thought of that. But Josh Persons is a guest. This is Jeff Kopack. Josh qualified for the U.S. Amateur Golf Tournament, which is next month at Marion in Pennsylvania. But before that... 27-33 at Faro Country Club?
1: Yeah.
0: I mean, maybe it was from the it was men's night, right? So it probably wasn't tipping out, maybe, but...
1: That was not from the back tees.
0: Okay.
1: From the men's tees.
0: Describe that, though. I mean, 27, good grade.
1: It got on a hot streak, took advantage of it, and then limped my way into the club.
0: Oh, yeah, the 33. That's good. That's got to be a low, though. Mm.
1: Yeah. Yeah, that was great. So it was just a fun day.
0: What is your competitive low? Not that I'm saying that wasn't competitive, but, you know, the tournament low, shall we say.
1: In a tournament? 61.
0: 61?
1: Yeah.
0: Okay. Do you remember that?
1: Yeah.
0: Where was that?
1: Yeah, I believe that was in North Carolina. I don't remember the course. I can visualize the holes, but I don't remember the name of the golf course.
0: What goes through your mind when you look back at your 8 years in professional golf, or do you even think about it anymore?
1: Maybe when I'm asked about it.
0: Yeah, like me.
1: Yeah, but not too much. No, just the experiences, the things I saw, the situations I was in, places I visited. I mean, some of the experiences that now looking back at it, I was probably pretty focused on the task at hand, golfing and stuff, but man, I got to go to some cool places. I was all over South America. I was all over the United States, spent some time in Asia. Stuff that you just don't get to do in normal everyday life, I got to see a lot, and I'll never forget some of those experiences, yeah.
0: Hard to appreciate it, though, I would imagine.
1: When you're
0: there, it's a business trip.
1: It is, and like I said, looking back at it, I probably wish, but, you know, you're tired. You've been working all day or playing golf out in the heat all day, and your goal is to play good golf. So, you know, you're kind of focused on resting and getting back after it the next day.
0: Mm-hmm.
1: So I didn't take advantage of all of it, but I still got around enough to see what was going on and take in some of the things that I've definitely never seen before. So that was cool.
0: I think Tom Hoagie, and I had him on the show a couple of weeks ago, he has taken 3 weeks off, I want to say, since early March. Now, you've been through that. So describe what that's like for a touring pro like that.
1: Yeah,
0: to weather it.
1: Yeah, I mean, Tom's a great player, and I, without speaking to him on it, I'm sure he felt the need to play a few extra, more than he normally would. probably to get his points up and
2: correct.
1: Make sure he's exempt for the next
2: yep.
1: couple years. Because I think this is a big year. They're changing a lot of the rules and what tournaments they can get into. Yeah, you get a little bit behind the eight ball. But I think it's no different than anything else. You know, you got a day job, a desk job. You get a little bit behind the eight ball. You put in a few extra hours.
2: Mm-hmm.
1: Kind of the same thing. You just kind of got to muscle through it. Do everything you can to set yourself up for the future so that, you know, he can keep playing, which is great.
0: He said the game has changed a little bit in that it's just such more of a power game than when he first got to the tour not far out of TCU. Have you noticed the game changing even at a U.S. amateur level, at this level? Have you seen that?
1: Yeah, so, you know, there was always a select few that were very powerful, like when we were playing, and had some distinct advantages in that aspect. But now I think it's just commonplace. Like, he always jokes about it when we talk. He's like, well, I'm sure there'll be another 20 kids coming out of the
0: right.
1: coming out of college that'll hit
0: a 350.
1: 50
0: yeah.
1: yards past yeah. me on every hole. So, I mean, it's becoming more commonplace that, yeah, the old school way of plotting your way around is losing some of its value. But you still can compete if you do things at a very high level, and that's what he does. So it's fun to watch.
0: Do you think they'll tip it out really long at Marion? You said it was kind of short, though, but for yeah. relatively speaking.
1: Yeah, relative to compared to some of the U.S. Opens and historically, I think they're landlocked, so they can't lengthen it too much. I don't know the actual yardage, but, you know, rumor mill says it's shorter than most, even though I think they can make it very, very difficult. I believe Justin Rose won the U.S. Open there, and I don't remember what his score was, but I know it was very difficult for those guys then.
0: A few minutes left with Josh Persons. U.S. amateur qualifier has been in several USGA tournaments. Do you do simulator golf in the winter? Do you put them down at all?
1: Yeah, I mean, I'm an avid hunter, I guess, in the fall. So
0: yeah.
1: I really don't touch it. You know, after the mid-am, I'm pretty much done. But then, you know, Christmas break comes, you know, that time of year, January, February, you play once or twice a week, maybe once a week with your friends in a simulator just to occupy the winter because it's dark at 4 o'clock. I mean, you got to yeah. do something to stay busy at every now and then, have a hobby, but not a ton. I don't take it too seriously. It's not like I'm in there working hard to work on your golf game.
0: I suppose you could knock Marion up on a simulator somewhere and go through it. If you NDSU players, before they went to the regional, that's what they did, is they just wanted a mental picture, I guess, more than anything. I don't know. Do you see the benefits of that, or that's just not your style?
1: It's not my style.
0: Yeah, I didn't think so.
1: I just kind of
0: go there.
1: Show up and deal with what's in front of me. I don't know. I've been through it enough. I mean, you learn what you learn when you get there. There's always going to be something you probably could have prepared better for, but we'll see what happens. Tee it up. Compete.
0: You going to keep doing this at this kind of a level, year to year?
1: I don't know. I've managed the schedule of it
0: mm-hmm.
1: Pretty good. I would say as long as I think I can compete and my body holds up, I'll play two or three events a summer, competitive, you know, try to get into those USGA events because they are special, and I think it's a fun thing to do and keep your mind busy.
0: What's been the best USGA event you've been to? Can you point out one? Is it like pointing your favorite child, I suppose? I don't know.
1: Yeah, I think they're different, but they're also special. I mean, you know, the first one I went to is you know, as a U.S. amateur was Oakmont. That's a special place in my heart. The first junior amateur I went to was Pumpkin Ridge, which was unbelievable, and I got to go back there as a pro for a professional event. So there's some that probably stick out a little bit more than others. U.S. Open, you know, is just a U.S. Open. That's not something you get into every day. So there's moments, but they all each have their, I would say, yeah, I don't have any children, but it's like trying to pick a favorite child, right?
0: Wasn't the USO? That was at the Seattle course.
1: Yes.
0: That was unbelievably difficult, if I remember right. And I remember doing a few stories with you. I might have talked to you after a round, and you're like, oh, my goodness.
1: Yeah.
0: It was 2015.
1: That was a while ago. It was a tough event. It was hot. It was everything you'd ask for out of U.S. Open.
0: Yeah, you're just like, all right, to bang your head against a wall.
1: Yes.
0: As cool as it was to be there, I mean, I didn't have to play it. You did.
1: Yeah. Yeah.
0: What do you expect from this? Have they gotten tougher, I guess, the courses in the USGA events?
1: No, I wouldn't
0: about
1: say.
0: About the same?
1: Yeah, I wouldn't say they've gotten tougher. I mean, I think the USGA is trying to bring it back to these old golf courses and keep them as tough as possible without just adding yardage everywhere. So philosophy in some areas maybe have changed, but they know how to make it difficult, and they do a good job of that.
0: What's left on the bucket list for a course that you haven't played?
1: You know, I don't know.
0: The fact you have to think about this is really cool. I mean, that's not many guys have been able and women have been able to say that.
1: I think there's kind of the one and only, the cream of the crop is Augusta. I've never been there. I walked around it as a college kid. They gave us tickets after a college event in that area to go to the Monday practice round. So I've seen it a few times, but I think that's number one on pretty much everybody's list, and it's a pretty difficult place to get on.
0: So you played Pebble Beach?
1: I have not.
0: Okay.
1: I've been there. Yeah. Haven't played there, but I think that's more of for the scenic side of things and the special, you know, like, you don't, there's not too many golf courses on the coast like that or cliff like that, but as special as that place would be, I don't think it's...
0: It's not really, okay. Well, I've been to both, have played neither, obviously, but one thing that sticks out to me on both is the undulation.
1: Yes.
0: They got some undulation there that...
1: Augusta is the craziest place in the world. You just don't realize it till you're there. It is very hilly. The greens are very slopey. It's like, I call it Disneyland for adults that like golf. You walk in out of a concrete jungle into this big grass jungle, and it's very special.
0: Last question. Do you go into this U.S. Amateur expecting to win or just day by day surviving?
1: I don't know if you expect to win anything. I've never really thought of it that way, but
0: okay,
1: it's not going to be for a lack of effort.
0: Don't come back if you don't win it. So good luck, Josh.
1: Appreciate it.
0: Thanks for coming to the studio. Yeah. Josh Persons, ladies and gentlemen. That'll do it for this edition of the Golf Show. Again, thanks to Jim Hackenberg, orangewhipgolf.com. Thanks, Josh. Good luck, Josh. That's we're all rooting for you.
1: Yeah, thanks, Jeff.
0: Until next week, hit them straight.
2: Bumper to Bumper with Dan Barrero.
3: You're right, Dan. This is Jake from Barnesville. Where's Barnesville? Or is that supposed to be a joke on Burnsville? The wonderful town of Barnesville is between Fergus Falls and Moorhead. Great little town. Come and say hi. Have you ever been to Barnesville, Minnesota?
4: I've never been further north than St. Cloud. So
3: seriously?
4: Yeah, so there's that.
3: What's that all about?
4: No reason.
3: There are a couple people bitter that I've never heard of Barnesville. I apologize. I'm doing the best I can. I haven't been there either, but I'd never heard of Barnesville. Jack's Ben Gessling now joins us via the Kinetico Water Systems hotline. And as we say hello to Ben, Kessler has checked in via text to remind us that Barnesville, Minnesota is in Clay County. My people, writes Kessler, it is near my town of Hawley. Ben, you're one of us. Have you ever been to Barnesville, Minnesota?
17: I have been through, I've seen signs for Barnesville. I don't know that I've actually been through Barnesville. My wife is from Fargo, so making that drive up 94 many times, I have seen the signs for Barnesville, and I think she actually had, I think her family had a lake, like a place on the lake in Hawley. So I'm familiar enough with the area to be able to speak somewhat fluently about it on 100,000 watt radio.
3: Do you feel any guilt that you've sort of like just blown by it, that you never have actually given it a chance, stopped in and seen what Barnesville might be like, what it might have to offer?
17: Is there like a Pat Kessler Museum that I see up there the next time I'm through? I mean, if there is, I'll make sure to stop.
3: Apparently. Well, people were mad that I didn't know where it was. And I said, well, I'm not one of us. And secondly, I think a lot of people who aren't ones of us might not have been all that familiar with Barnesville. But I'm sure it's a very nice place. And we got a lot of people checking in from Barnesville now, which is great. So,
17: well, shout out to Barnesville.
3: Yeah, Barnesville. We're happy for Barnesville. Maybe we'll do a remote from there someday. I don't know what the peg would be. I don't know what the angle would be, but it's certainly possible. So apparently people are aware that we've been talking a lot about Barnesville and the possibility that we might attend the Potato Festival. Or is it Potato Days? What did I say? I
4: can't remember. Potato Days.
3: Potato Days, which is in during training camp. Well, training camp might actually be over by then. I think we said it was late August, right before the state fair. So apparently word is circulating that Barnesville is getting significant attention on today's edition of the Bumper to Bumper Show. 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Well, I guess, no, let me read this better. If you were to go to Barnesville, that would get you ready to head up to Ely or somewhere really wild. Is Ely wild?
4: Whoa.
3: What do we know about Ely? Do they have a festival?
4: I mean, we know that it's very close to Canada. I'm looking at the Potato Days.
3: It looks festive?
4: Well, it does. 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

0: And, but no, not most hermits don't go out and give them to, you know, the young amateurs and right. stuff. I'm looking at, let's build, you know, because we run two college tournaments also that we have. We get to know the kids early. The more we get them here and coming to the place, then all of a sudden now they're Minnesota fans. You know, they become fans of the 3M Open. They remember, hey, I need to come back and pay my respects. We do it that way, but very few give it to like the state open champion.
1: So we just had Muzzy on. He explained the story. That's from his point of view. How about yours? He said he was just stunned the way it went down. Tell us how when he wins the Minnesota State Open, and then you guys reach out to him, right? Or he sends a letter to you, correct?
0: Correct. And we actually had a lot of people reach out to us. I mean, right. It was pretty funny. There he had a lot of fans, you know, reaching out, that people we know and stuff, and so we reached out to him, and I said, "Look, I said, Muzzy, I've got it." I said, "I don't even know you. I don't know anything about you. You know, I said, we need to have. I've got to interview you. I've got to get to know you." I said, "Hell, I can't give you an exemption if I don't know what anything about you." So I said, "You need to come out to the golf course and meet with me and answer some questions and talk to me about some stuff." And he said, "Yes, sir. I'll be right. You know, what day?" And I said, "I'll be here at 1:30 on Friday." And so we had it set up downstairs, and so we had the social media crew was here from 3M, and they told them, you know, hey, we're filming Hollis today on life for the PGA Tour, life of executive director, or day in the life of an executive director kind of deal. So that's why when he saw the cameras, he didn't think anything of it.
1: Right.
0: Well, anyway, so he comes walking in, nice young man, sits down, you know, well dressed, looking sharp. And I said, "Well, you know, congratulations on winning the state open. It's a great feat, unbelievable score, and everything." But I said, "This is a big time now. Are you ready for this?" I said, "This is a whole new level, you know." And you know, he'd been there as a patron in the past, but as, you know, and stuff. And I said, "You know, are you ready?" I said, "Well, you got to answer some questions first." And I said, "Your questions are in that box. It's in front of you. Just open it up, man, and get the lid." And when he opened the box up, there was the caddy vest and his name on the back of it. And I said, "The question is, do you have anybody that you can get to put that on and carry your bag next week?"
1: And he said, "Yes, sir."
0: He was just lost it. I mean, it was such a nice. I love the moment. You know, we love doing stuff like that. And you can just tell. I mean, he said, I said, "Do you ever think growing up here, did you ever think you'd get to play in this?" And he said, "No, I've been here as a spectator." But he said, "I thought I was good. I thought I could." And I said, "Well, I'm glad to have you as a part of it."
2: You're an evil man.
0: Thank you very much.
1: You told the story to us during the break. You told it on the air last year. But if you don't mind repeating it, about how you basically suckered Larry Fitzgerald Jr. into a meeting.
0: Yeah, well,
1: for a special announcement.
0: Now, the Jim Porter, who's the CEO of the Hall of Fame, NFL Hall of Fame. Jim is a friend of mine, and I've sat on his advisory board at Canton, and we run the NFL Hall of Fame tournament that James Hardy does in Boca and stuff. Great event. So I've got to know Jim over the years. So Jim said, he goes, "Hollis," he said, "are you in Florida?" I said, "Yeah." He goes. "You're friends with Larry." He said, I need a favor." I said, "What's that?" He goes, "We can't track him down. We can't get with him." He goes, "We need to give him to, you know, let him know he's in the hall, but we do the knock. It's called the knock." And then he says, "Part of our TV show and all this other stuff. We can't track him down. But we know he's in Florida." So I said, "I'll call him." So I called him. And I said, "Hey, Larry."
1: You concoct a plan.
0: Oh, yeah. I said, "Hey, Larry," I said, "now let's get together." I said, "I want to show you this new yacht, you know." And he goes, "Oh, I'd love to. Let's do it." And he said, and we said, let's do it this night. And Jim had told me when the film crew could get into town and everything. They also had Randy Moss and everything had to fly in. The announcers for NFL had to come in. So I go to pick him up. Take him over to the yacht. Well, it's a friend of mine's boat. It's not my yacht. It's his friend's got a 120-footer and Boca there. So we go over and go walking down the docks. He's going, "Man, these are big yachts." And he's, what are these costs? I said, oh, there's probably $30 million. It's 10, 5, you know. We, as we're going down, just kind of shooting the bull and stuff, and walk up on the back of, the, of my buddy's yacht, Dick Smith's yacht, go up the back and walk in, and he, I slide the door open, just get him in there, and he walks in, and there's Randy Moss standing there. And then at that point, he knew.
1: He knew.
0: I'm in the Hall of Fame. And the announcers, they'd all hid. They'd been on the boat for hours.
2: And Randy's got his jacket.
0: Yeah, they're ready to go. And it's just like, it said, I want to welcome you to the Hall of Fame. It was the coolest thing.
1: Yeah.
0: It was just so much fun. And but, yeah, it was great to be a part of it because, you know, Larry's such a good person.
1: Yeah.
0: Wonderful man.
1: Yeah. His father just passed away.
0: I loved his dad.
1: Yeah.
0: His dad was, he was so good for golf, you know. I don't think he ever missed media day at this tournament in 30 years.
1: Our guest is Hollis Kavner, executive director of the 3M Open. You know, we talked about this last time you were with, too, about how Arnold Palmer was a dear friend of yours, and he was instrumental into helping you grow into the golf business, right? You met him first at ESPN when you were working ESPN, right?
0: Yeah, when I was a gopher.
1: Yeah.
0: Yeah. Picking up, you know, trash cans, emptying, doing whatever I needed to do, pulling, you know, cable, whatever. And for some reason, Arnold, you know, took a liking, and we became friends, and just, you know, I miss him today.
1: Yeah.
0: But let's face it, he built my golf course for me at,
1: right,
0: the Royal.
1: Right.
0: You know, which has turned out fabulous. And he and Annika together did it. And, you know, they built this with us in 19, you know, when because I was a partner with this in the PGA Tour until 2005 when I sold out. But, you know, Arnold was a buddy,
1: yeah.
0: And you know he was a true friend. He, yeah. You know, he checked on you. He would call you and say, "Hey, how's that, you know, how's things going?" He'd hear something was going on at the tour and want to know if I was okay.
1: Yeah,
0: you know, that's pretty good.
2: You shared one of the great stories, and I could hear it every time we're together. But talk about when Arnold first came on this piece of property.
0: Oh, God.
2: And he had never seen it before.
0: No.
2: And he's relying on Hollis Kavner to build a tournament players course in the Twin Cities.
0: Yeah. So I had been talking to him about, hey, we're going to do this and this stuff. And we weren't supposed to be on this piece of property. There was actually a piece of property that was not too far from here. That fabulous piece of property, unbelievable rock quarry look, the whole nine yards, had all the topo in the world, great area and all this. And we were about to announce it that we were going there. And I get a call from a county commissioner, Dan Earhart, who said, that golf course isn't in Anoka County. And I said, what are you talking about? And he goes, you a man of your word? And I said, yes, I am a man of my word. I said, what are you talking about? He goes, you told me if we helped you do these things when you got started in 1992, you wouldn't move the tournament out of Anoka County. And I said, you're right, sir, and we won't. And so I went back on the hunt to find dirt. We found this place. It was the worst sod farm you could ever find. 600 acres of bad. I mean, it was a decent sod farm, but yeah. It had 20 feet of peat on it, and there was no water. It was all. It had one ditch that came through at Ditch 9, which is the irrigation ditch for the sod farms. So we, Tip Innebeck, great partner, wonderful man. Tip came in, and Tip and I and the PGA Tour came in and got this place. Did it? Got Arnold out here, and Arnold never seen it. And he shows up, and he comes over here. And back then, there was no trees, and it was dead flat. He goes, we pull up over on this piece of property over here, and. We're standing at it, and we're in this Cadillac tournament car, the Bernie Cedar Classic. We get, you know, we're in, I'll never forget, Joe Schmidt is there with the camera. And he's ready to film all this, and he's got his camera crew and stuff, and Arnold goes, oh, excuse me, hold on, boys. Just give us a minute. Arnold took me around the other side of the car to the side, and he goes, what the hell have you got me into? He goes, is this it? And I go, this is it. He goes, this is the best? I said, this is it. It's all we got. He goes, okay. And he came around the other side of the car, and he goes, I can see it now. We're going to dig big lakes over there. Clubhouse is going to be in the background back there. We're going to put trees here and all this. Before he got through, you could smell the grass growing. Arnold had us all. We were like, oh, hell yes.
1: And he did it.
0: And tell you what, Tip Annabek built it. Tip was a dirt guy, and he's phenomenal. He built this. We dug 60 acres of lakes that down to 100 feet deep. That's where all the sand and everything comes from. Plus, we had to get rid of 20 feet of peat. So we had to bury, get rid of the peat, and do all this other stuff. It's turned into an incredible place, but he was like, what have you got me into?
2: Love that story.
1: Well, and very unique out at the Royal Club, the King and the Queen, and it's dubbed that because the front nine was designed by Annika Sorenstam, the back nine by Palmer's Group, and it's his very last design, right? And was it her first in the United States, and is it still her only one in the U.S.?
0: I believe it's her only one in the U.S., which is really sad because she's a heck of a designer. She's got a great eye and really thoughtful about how she does stuff and she still does. If anything changes at the Royal, it only changes if Annika wants it to, because she took Arnold's place as the designer, and we've made a few tweaks. I mean, 15 and some other stuff, and she's been in charge of all of it and has done a good job. She's a wonderful lady.
1: Well, they hold the Annika Intercollegiate there, which is big, a collegiate tournament as there is for the women, because they have 15 schools there, and they have like 10 of the top 15 in the country are there at the event.
0: Yeah.
1: And all because of Annika.
0: Yeah, absolutely. And we also host the University of Minnesota every year, the ladies' team. And it is tough on them because they're not as good as some of these teams. But we want them to get the notoriety of playing in these events because it helps them recruit. It does. I mean, when they're going out to recruit, they go, because the kid will go, what big events do you play in? I mean, these kids are now negotiating deals. And, we're in the Annika every year and things like that. So we're trying to help the Minnesota golf team and all that. And it's a fabulous event. And
2: it really is. And the thing that's really impressive about it is I think I went to the very first one. UCLA, USC, okay. Arizona State, you name all the schools there, the best schools. And the players that are playing successfully and have really graduated from that tournament are stars on the LPGA Tour today.
0: Absolutely. It's amazing the amount of top 10 players that have played out at the Royal in Annika's event and are now playing on the LPGA Tour as winners. Stuff. Also won the Augusta Amateur Championship, the Augusta Women's, That's rare earth when you get to go do what that and play at Augusta and win that thing. But those ladies have all came through out here, and it's good for golf in Minnesota. It's good for the women.
2: People don't understand. It's in September, the second week of September.
0: Yeah.
2: And literally, if you want to see world-class golf, you go out to the Royal Club for that event, and you can get as close as you want to get to the best women amateurs in the world.
0: It's special. It is. It's and we have a deal out there that we do big cookouts for the girls every night and stuff. They're used to going back and immediately just leaving all right back to their hotels and stuff. When we don't do that, we entertain them at night and we do big dinners for them and all that stuff. So they're not going to grabbing food and running to the hotel room and stuff. So they get treated incredibly, but. Annika's, I have that 6-hole par 3 course there, a little, my short course, and it's for kids, and all the girls that play in the tournament, the top girls on every team, plays with the kids that all the kids for that we have in our junior program, which we have a huge junior program, and so they all play with them in like a little am-am, and the girls tell us afterwards, they said that's the most fun I had while I was here. Playing with those young kids.
1: I played the 6-hole short course once. I shot even par. I had 2 bogeys, 2 birdies, and 2 pars. So just so you know, I've shot even par on that course.
0: Well, that's the only course you've ever shot even par on.
1: I think you're about right.
2: Either that, Hollis, or it's time to rethink that course.
0: I want to ask you, how many times did you have to hit driver?
1: Yeah, well, not one. Trust me, and I didn't start over either, which I'm known to do sometimes. I don't get it. Before we go to break, any last thoughts you want to share with us about tournament or anything?
0: This is going to be our best year ever. We're going to have great weather next week. It's going to be fun. Saturday is going to be off the charts. Andy Grammer up here, live concert right after play. it's just going to be a fun time, you know, for their families and kids and everything else. And we, you know, it's a big week for us, and we're super excited about you know, getting to showcase this to Minnesota and our buddies. It's we love it.
3: Hollis, what's new? You always have a little something new.
0: Well, first off, the what's new is this double decker. It's in front of us. It's, you know, I said it's the biggest building in Plain. This thing is massive. We've grown so much. We had to go up.
3: It's at least the tallest building.
0: It's just the tallest building. Yeah. But no, we've done a lot of things like that. It's just getting bigger and bigger. We keep expanding and make it more fun and you know, like I say, the free concert on Saturday night with, you know, this guy's won, you know, multiple Grammys and everything else. It's going to be fun. And anytime you can buy a ticket for the day and get a concert at the end, it's pretty good.
2: And in 2027, the 3M Championship is going to be in What Have You Done For Me Lately?
0: Yeah.
2: I mean, seriously.
0: Yeah.
2: It's just you guys just aspire to be getting better and better and better.
0: Well, it's easy to do when you've got a partner like 3M and Katie and Bill Brown and those guys. It makes our job so much better, and we enjoy doing it. That's why I keep coming back and doing it. I mean, it's, you know, at my age, I shouldn't even be out here.
1: Hollis, appreciate your time in your hospital. You're just as young as you feel.
0: That's exactly. I feel like a 14, so I'm good.
1: There you go. Thanks for having us again. Great hospitality. Thanks for joining us today. We appreciate it. Hollis Kavner, CEO of ProLinks, and he's also the executive director of the 3M Open. We'll take a break. Come back with more Tita Green here on The Fan.
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18: 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Prevagen, made for your brain. Sam Burns said this week he really doesn't enjoy Lynx Golf. The LSU product plays it only once a year. Well, he's enjoying it plenty at Royal Birkdale. He knocked his second to 4 feet at the par four eighth.
19: This now for birdie for the solo lead, and in it goes Sam Burns to 9 under par. What a tournament he's having.
18: Indeed, the call on the open radio on Sirius XM. Burns does give it back with a bogey at the ninth after he missed the fairway left. So Burns back to 8 under. He is tied for the lead with Ryan Fox, Lucas Herbert, and Siwoo Kim, who joins the pack with a birdie at 10. So a four-way tie for the lead here in the third round. Tommy Fleetwood hoping for a storybook weekend in his home of Southport. He is 7 under, 2 back, along with Cameron Young and Jackson Suber. I'm Ted Emery, Westwood One Sports.
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23: Pretty much set in place. Yeah, now, let's say there's an emergency where John Rahm has an issue with that iron club on that par 3 and all of a sudden goes airborne and it breaks or whatever. I mean, the ability to get somebody a golf club in a matter of hours still exists. I mean, literally, I mean, back in my day.
1: When it positively absolutely has to be there overnight.
23: Well, whether it's FedEx or not. But, I mean, we've even done stuff on same-day stuff where we've gone to the airport and we've checked it like a piece of luggage on a nonstop flight from, say, here to Newark and had somebody at the other end to pick up the golf club and physically courier it over to where the tour site was. So, but anyway, you know, the work gets done Monday, Tuesday, Wednesday, and really the tour players, it's all business on Thursday, Friday, Saturday, and Sunday. Then they go to the next destination, and I'm not sure what's after us, if it's Memphis or wherever, but whatever. Sunday night of next week's tour event, they will be set up ready to go for the following Monday, Tuesday, Wednesday.
1: What I really enjoy is when you provide us with that tour report where for ping, where every ping player has their name, and then it has what issues they may have had or equipment changes they wanted to make. And, you know, some say nothing, everything was perfect. Other guys, it seems like they're changing out their whole bag because of depending on the courses they're playing or how their game's right. going. Like you said, golfers don't hit bad golf shots. Bad golf clubs.
23: That's on the PGA Tour.
1: Oh, that's what I mean, on the PGA yeah. Tour. That's what they yeah. think, right?
23: Yeah.
1: On the PGA
23: 100%.
1: Tour.
23: 100%. The Women's Tour, they take a little more ownership, right. it seemed like, it, certainly when I was out there. But the Men's Tour, it's PGA Tour players don't hit bad shots. Bad golf clubs
1: right.
23: hit bad shots.
1: So fix this, Mr. Peterson, please.
23: So, again, it's so amazing. I got in this thing for the first time because this is our brand new trailer that we added to our Rota. We've got two of them now. And this is looking at the other companies that are out there. Everybody kind of looks to see what everybody else is doing, and okay, we like that, and boy, that's really good, we need to do that. But then, okay, they did that, okay, we're going to do that, and
1: right.
23: so again, it's almost like it's an arms race out there with the companies. And I will tell you, this by far in 2026 is the premier facility that travels around the United States amongst all the manufacturers.
0: The guys that are playing out there have a lot of guys have switched to mallet putters. Any feedback from the Tour Van guys as to why that is?
23: Craig, you've heard the zero torque is kind of the flavor of the year, been the flavor of the last year and a half. And again, to acquire, to achieve that zero torque, there's a certain head style. You know, you can't get there with, for instance, an answer style putter head. It's going to be more of a mid mallet, or it's going to be more of a mallet. And again, with these new Scottsdale Tech putters, which is really cool. And another thing he's doing on the truck today, we signed Wyndham Clark, obviously wins the U.S. Open with the Scottsdale Tech Alley Blue Onset putter that is pretty unique to Wyndham. And I think Adam Harding, for the content people at Second Swing today, was going to build
1: okay.
23: a duplicate of that Wyndham Clark putter that he used to win the U.S. Open. So, again, it's just an example of all the different things that we're capable of doing. The other companies are capable of doing as well. But, I mean, we take it to the nth degree.
1: And the Tour Van is available for public viewing from now? It's been there all day till the end of business day today?
23: I don't know if it's the end of the business day, but it's there well into the afternoon.
1: Okay.
23: And it will be there. And, I mean, it's the craziest thing because it's two stories. It's not two stories when you drive in there.
1: Right.
23: And then it's the width doubles. So it expands out and it expands up.
1: It's like your grandma and grandpa's Winnebago. You know, you hit the and the sides go out. It's pretty cool.
23: Yeah. It's unbelievable. And they build it in Cresco, Iowa. And actually it was down in Cresco, Iowa because they were dusting a few things off because it's a brand new trailer, just kind of double checking things. And Adam Harding flew in here yesterday, picked up the tractor, the truck, drove to Cresco, got the trailer, and brought it back up here. And here we are at the Second Swing in Minnetonka.
1: Let's take a break, come back, one more short segment to go here. It's Tee to Green live from the TPC of the Twin Cities, site of the 3M Open right here on The Fan.
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0: Kansas City, I mean, there's just no let up. This is almost like a first place schedule for this Cardinals team, man. I feel bad for them. It's not going to be many opportunities.
1: Yeah, when you're in the NFC West and you happen to get the AFC West as well this year, yeah, that schedule, there's no going around it. I mean, it's going to be brutal. It's why the Cardinals could have the number one overall pick in next year's draft. Don't forget, though, we've got soccer coming up later on today. Third place action at BetMGM, the world's game. Two up early payout is still going on. Get an early payout for a two-goal lead. 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And if your team takes a two-goal lead at any point in the game, your bet pays out as a win. The winnings are yours, regardless of the outcome of the game. Up next, let's keep talking a little NFL, though. We're going to go out to Luke Easterling from Athlon Sports to talk a little bit more about the NFL, not only some of these divisions, but his thoughts on the players that are pushing on social media for the owners to be willing to go all grass on their fields like we're seeing during the World Cup. We'll get to that next here on BetMGM Game Day.
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0: of any offense that they had last year. Where's Nebraska headed? Do you feel like better days are ahead for them?
1: Yeah, it's interesting, right? I think it's been a mixed bag. I need to double check exactly where his rating is, but I believe that I had him around a 3. And look, on our scale, like 3 means like you got to start doing something right. 4 means like you've really got to show us something. And 5 means win right now or you're fired, right? So I had him at around a 3. I think there's been promising signs, right? I think they've recruited at a decent level. I think that they've developed pretty well. He's found some good staff members, I think. But like you said, I think that so much of their issues have been that they were not able to get the best out of Dylan Raiola or any quarterback who's been there the past couple of years. Now, they have, again, some encouraging signs, especially on the recruiting trail. Trey Taylor is kind of like the chief among that, a quarterback who is a top 5 player in the country. But, you know, this is also, I think, maybe going to be a bit of a rebuilding year for them, which is frustrating if you're a Nebraska fan. You didn't get to the culmination before you went into a potential rebuilding situation. So, you know, for them, it's going to be get back to a bowl game, show some consistency, show that your floor is higher than it's been in the past. But no, I mean, I do think that it's fair for Nebraska fans kind of look and be like, look, you know, I don't think that Matt Rhule is going to get fired in the next year, probably not in the next 2, but like, it's time for us to take that step like you did at Temple and at Baylor, and that just hasn't come as yet.
2: I feel like it's been the story for Nebraska fans for about 20 years or so. Sean J. Araja, CBS Sports, kind enough to join us on the show. And by the way, congratulations to you and the family. You were telling us as well. You guys are expecting another child here any day now, right? So best of luck. Nice. With everything. Congratulations.
0: Nice.
1: Thank you so much. I told my wife this is the last interview that I'm going to take, and then we're going to hunker down and try to focus in. So we're excited, but thank you guys so much for having me.
2: Yeah, thanks for giving us the time. Absolutely, absolutely. Good stuff there. Talking a little college football. Week 0 will be here before we know it, you know, August 29th or so. We'll get to the start of the college football season. All right, up next, let's get back into the World Cup. We've got a third-place match going to start a little bit later on with France and England, and then we'll get to some of our thoughts on Argentina and Spain in that final tomorrow.
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19: 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Only pay for what you need. Sam Burns was tied for 106th after the first round at Royal Birkdale. He shot a 3 over 73. Now with the final sand slipping through the hourglass in the third round, Burns is alone in first. He follows up his men's major record tying 62 on Friday with a 5 under 65 today, and Burns is 10 under par with a two-shot lead over Ryan Fox and Siwoo Kim, both 8 under. Final group now at 18. The 36-hole leader, Lucas Herbert, missed the fairway left. He's taking relief from a guardrail that would hamper his backswing. Herbert 7 under. He bogeyed 15 and 16 before a par at 17. Ryan Gerard also 7 under, 3 back. Bryson DeChambeau bogeyed the last. He is 6 under, 4 off the lead. I'm Ted Emmerich, Westwood One Sports.
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1: To get it done.
2: Yeah, I mean, he's been able to come through for these guys in the clutch situations in a variety of ways, whether it's scoring, whether it's him getting an assist, you know, controlling the ball, controlling the pace of the game. It just feels like, and look, that's what GOATs do, right? They find different ways to beat you. We know that he likes to be in the middle of the field, but against England, you know, they had to move him outside and he still found a way. And really, I think that England defense was kind of on life support the last 20 to 25 minutes of that game anyway. That back line and their goalie, they were fighting for their life. But yeah, I think if you're Spain coming into this game, the word has to be finish, because that's what all these other teams have been unable to do when they face this Argentina team is finish. Like 80 minutes of quality soccer isn't enough against this team. We've seen it. You got to give 90 plus minutes of everything you got, especially in this game. So that's going to be the important thing to do. But if you're Argentina, the good thing is you're feeling good coming into this game. I know a lot of people aren't picking you to win, but at least you have shown to this point that you've been able to kind of defy the odds a little bit and win games in a variety of different ways. You'd like to play better. You'd like to get off to quicker starts. That's probably, you know, the talking point for them is, hey, let's not take it to extras. You know, let's not wait until it's 5 minutes left in the game to kind of hit into overdrive, especially against this team. You don't have as much room for error. So I'm intrigued to see what happens. Can Argentina get off to a faster start? Can Spain put this team away that nobody else has been able to put away to this point?
1: Right. I do think it sounds so obvious. We in any sport, right? Get out to an early lead, control the game, of course. But in this particular match tomorrow, given the history of what Argentina has done, it feels like on both ends you can make the case for Argentina. A, don't fall behind, because you're probably not going to be able to come back, and I don't believe Spain will make the same mistakes that England made, for example, and some of these other countries made. But on the flip side, in a weird way, doesn't it kind of put pressure on Spain, though, to get out to early themselves, as much as we're saying Argentina needs to? Because on the flip side, if it's, and after all these matches where Argentina's been able to come back late, if Argentina, let's say, gets a 1-0 lead early, well, then what does that do? For once, Argentina's playing with a lead, and what does that do for them? Could they potentially just roll through? I mean, Spain is the better team heading in. I was so impressed with what they did to France. I thought France was going to win this whole thing, so maybe that's part of it. But it does feel difficult from a betting end, though. If we're looking at BetMGM, and if you're watching on YouTube or Twitch, you can see the lower third there with the updated odds, where Argentina is plus 255. Now, remember, that's to win in 90 minutes. If you are just betting them to win, whether it's extra time or PKs, the odds are more like plus 125, plus 130, looks like the updated number. So that might be a safer way to cover yourself. You'd hate to lose on a bet that ends up going to PKs or something. But I think Argentina, when I know they have Messi, it's hard for me not to bet on them only because of the value. Like, I agree, Spain is the favorite for a reason, but I'm getting Tom Brady, I'm getting Patrick Mahomes, I'm getting Messi at plus 255 in a championship game. I feel like if I told you this was a Super Bowl and that was the odds, you'd say, I just out of principle have to put money on one of those guys.
2: Yeah, I mean, you got to when you get the chance to do it. The odds are kind of in your favor. Even, you know, and that's the thing with gambling. Like, sometimes you got to kind of take a bet that maybe you don't necessarily believe that it's going to happen, but sometimes the odds are just so good to where it's the most logical bet to take, because it's not impossible, right? I mean, Argentina can go out there and win, so it's not like it's a true David versus Goliath situation. But yeah, I do think that this is one of those times where the odds might push people to make certain bets. We've talked earlier, there are going to be people that are taking Argentina just because the odds are too good to turn down. But in reality, they might be telling their friends, like, yeah, I think Spain is going to win this game. So, yeah, I'm curious to see what the betting lines look like. If I do anything, it probably won't be until maybe like midday tomorrow that I put something in. But I am curious to see, you know, how much the public does lean with the name and Messi over the complete team in Spain.
1: Yeah, I've been looking at the total for this game, goals over under 2.5. Our guest disagreed, I think, with both of us from earlier. I said I kind of liked the over in this game. I thought 2-1 was in play, for example. So three goals. The over's plus 125. The under's minus 157. And he was giving us the example of, you know, in 2022, I'm sorry, where, you know, it was only, it was 3-3 and it goes to PKs and everything. I don't think we're getting six goals, but I also don't think this is 1-0. I just think Spain is going to be able to score, and I don't think Argentina is going to have a blank sheet in this one either.
2: Yeah, I do think goals will be scored. I think we both talked about it earlier that we could see this, see three goals scored in this game. So I'm looking at the over for sure. That's if I'm betting it today, that's probably the one that I'm leaning towards going with. I just don't see a scenario where Argentina necessarily gets blanked. And I get it. Spain's only given up one goal the entire tournament. But I think Argentina will be able to come out. They know the task that's at hand, you know, and they know what their strengths are. So I think they're going to try to play to their strengths. The first 10 to 20 minutes of this match are going to be very critical to see who can possess the ball, who can kind of impose their will, and who's just not chasing. I think if you're Argentina, you don't want Spain controlling the pace of this match. You don't want them controlling the ball and being able to take the ball away from Messi. Like you need the ball on your front lines as much as you can. So I want to see what types. I think in the semifinal game, you got to see Spain kind of go into their bag of tricks a little bit and show how they can change their game plan over the course of the match. And that's how you got Messi to move outside. So I'm curious to see what their plan, because against a team like Spain, option A might not work, you know. So what's plan B? What's plan C? That's what I'm looking forward to seeing, is the adjustments that's made over the course of the match.
1: 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Up next, let's talk about the third place game that's about 90 minutes away in France and England, whether or not you're going to be locked into that, perhaps how to bet it, and some breaking news in Major League Baseball, a key injury for one of the teams in the National League Central.
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0: Ellie here is getting the sleeve she's always dreamed of. 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Now she can be a little bad. Oh, by the way, you spelled journey wrong. 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

0: Champs open on Wednesday with the Cardinals and Panthers. 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

0: 310-840-4910. Your ticket into the program on the Josh Graham Show. 4-1, England atop France. Now 4-2. Suddenly the argument's looking better to potentially have consolation matches in the World Cup. If there's one sport that can consider it in America, it's the NFL. We want more football games, not less. But would we welcome that in between championship weekend and the Super Bowl? 310-840-4910. Before we get to my top five ACC football teams going into 2026, let's see what Dave in New Orleans has to say about it. Dave, are you with me?
1: I'm with you, Josh.
0: Yeah, are you with me in terms of the consolation game? That's something the NFL should look at.
1: I definitely think we ought to have a consolation game because we need to determine who came in third place. Then I want to step it up one more level and say that after the Super Bowl, we need to have a second place game contingently. In case the loser of the Super Bowl did not beat the third place team during the playoffs, so we can figure out who's in second place.
0: Dave, I love that you're with me on this. I love I have an ally. I don't even think I would go that far, but I'm glad you're willing to. Appreciate the call from New Orleans. 310-840-4910. Emily's in San Diego. Emily, we're talking about consolation games in the NFL, the World Cup Finals tomorrow. I think that this Argentina team's going to win. I think it's a lot like the 98 Chicago Bulls. Where are you steering the ship here on a Saturday afternoon?
2: I want to share with you my experience of that 1998 Chicago Bulls and Utah Jazz game with you.
0: Game six?
2: Can I do that?
0: Game six? Yeah, the win, Michael Jordan hitting the shot. Where were you?
2: Yes, I was sitting in the second row of the Jazz Center because I lived there for 22 years, and we went. We had season tickets, so we went to the Jazz game, and all I can remember is hope to God that we would win, and then Michael Jordan came along with his traditional little, you know, tongue sticking out, jumping up into the sky and dropping that ball in there. And it was all over. And I'll tell you what, it was fantastic.
0: Wow. That's amazing. What's something about being at that game that people might not have appreciated watching on TV?
2: Just all the stories, of Michael Jordan. And if you never got to see him in person play, and actually the Utah Jazz when they were in their prime, just watching John Stockton and Karl Malone, just watching, it was just a work of art. And so I just wanted to bring that up to you, but I also want to say one other thing.
0: Thank you. Please.
2: Can I say one other thing?
0: You met?
2: You know, every time you say last call for phone calls, I like when you say that because it reminds me of another thing that I did when I lived in Utah. Okay, there was a saying in the bar that says, your place, her place, any place but this place. So when it says last call for phone calls, I think you say last call for alcohol.
0: That's true. That's
2: I
0: that
2: just
0: is
2: wanted
0: kind
2: to
0: of
2: tell you that.
0: That is the. Thank you, Emily. Appreciate that. That is, you did explain pretty well the thinking behind last call for phone calls, where we have the bells ringing, and you have the person that you're with, her place, his place, not this place. You don't have to go home, but you can't stay here. That's how we feel when it comes to the phone calls, too, at 310-840-4910. You can call us, but it won't be me talking to you. Because I got Din Din cooking up. getting ready to eat that in just a little bit. That's what we're doing. Going to hit Village Tavern. Or as my guy Pat Kelsey at Louisville calls it, VT. Going to hit the VT, that's sick. That's what we're going to do. Let's get to, we'll use Pat Kelsey as a segue. ACC football had media days this week. Last week it was the Big 12 Conference. This upcoming week, the SEC. The week after that, it's the Big 10. It's talking season, so it's only right we do our top five ACC football teams. A much more difficult exercise than I thought it would be, but let's get down to it. Number five ACC football team going into this year, the Louisville Cardinals. Ohio State quarterback transfer Lincoln Kineholtz is the new Louisville QB. You know he's going to thrive in Jeff Brohm's system because every quarterback seems to thrive in Jeff Brohm's offensive system. And there's a really good track record of quarterbacks going from Ohio State to play at other schools. They also bring back running back Isaac Brown. This might end up being the dark horse in the ACC. Don't write off the Louisville Cardinals. It doesn't seem that anybody's talking about them right now. Number four. This is where we got the Pittsburgh Panthers, the Pitt Panthers. This is a bet on quarterback Mason Heinschel going into his sophomore season. In a year, there's more quarterback talent than we've ever seen in college football. He might be the most underrated gunslinger in the country. And don't forget, Pat Narduzzi and Pitt won this conference earlier in the decade, so there is a culture of winning there. Pat Narduzzi is going viral on the internet today by saying the ACC has more talent than the Big Ten. Hold up, playa. Don't think that that's a very timely or appropriate statement. Not an accurate statement so much either, with the Big Ten winning, you know, the last three national championships and doing so with different teams. Pitt comes in at number four. Number three, the Clemson Tigers. Clemson. The Tigers are being slept on a bit too much. Yeah, they went 7-6 last year, but that's the worst season that Dabo Sweeney's had in 15 years. This is a team that also had a ton of one-score losses last year. Generally, that reverts back to the mean. We're talking about Dabo and Clemson here. And we're talking about the ACC. This isn't the SEC or the Big Ten. So, is Clemson going to win 9 games? Probably. That's probably where they're going to end up. And if you win 9 games, you might be the third best team in this conference. Especially given what their schedule looks like. Where they open up at the Lane Train, at Lane Kiffin's LSU Tigers in Baton Rouge. Don't know if they have Notre Dame on the schedule this year. They do play Miami. Clemson. Don't write them off. They're number three in the league. Number two, the SMU Mustangs. They returned more production than any team in the ACC last year. Most notably, their quarterback, Kevin Jennings, is still around. This is his third season starting at quarterback for Rhett Lashley. And don't forget, this is a team that beat Miami last year. This is a team that went unbeaten in ACC play the year before that, made the college football playoff in 2024. They've got a really good program, and they spend a lot of their resources to be good. And there's a lot of talent in Dallas. SMU, the second best team in the ACC, and the best team in the ACC, the number one team to watch for this year. Bill Belichick's North Carolina Tar Heels. Just want to see what reaction we get out of Tar Heel fam Will over there. Made him giggle, laugh. Anything? Huh? Actually, I'm less interested in what you have to say. Let's go to Miami. Who's number one? I think it's pretty obvious. There you are. Hey, Will. Anything to add?
3: Oh, I'll be watching Bill very closely in Carolina. I don't know. I got doubts about Clemson. I really do. I'm not so sure what that's going to look like over there. I do.
0: Doubt them. Everybody's doubting them. We're going to push against that because this is what we call it. Like, if you want to do the chalky top five, you can, AI can do your show. You can do that. Put it out here and say, well, here are the teams that are most favored. Okay. Cool. Almost put Clemson at two. Almost did that. Just think of a lot of people doubting, and we've seen it. It's one bad year for Clemson. It's Dabo Sweeney we're talking about here. Clemson, this isn't the SEC or the Big Ten. Watch out for them. Miami, It can't be anybody else but Miami. Everything's set up for them. If they don't win the ACC this year, DeMario Cristobal is a dumbass. There.
3: That's the take of the day. That's the hot take of the day right there.
0: I didn't think I was going to say it that bluntly, but it was in my head. I'm like, you know what? This is how I feel. Say it. Honestly, that's what it is. You got a great quarterback that you stole from Duke. You have... You got a national runner-up team from last year. Malachi Toney back. You got Mark Fletcher back. You took Cooper Barkay from Duke as well to join you at my... You got the easiest schedule that you could ask for. You play the three worst teams of the ACC. You play North Carolina. You play Boston College. You play Stanford. It's all set up for you. You don't play SMU. You don't play... You don't play the top teams. You don't play Clemson, I don't think. You avoid the top teams. You play the worst teams. You got the best roster. I mean, the only thing that might stop them is Mario Cristobal. I think it was my buddy Chip Patterson who said, if you're in an escape room with Mario Cristobal, you die in that room. It might have been Tom Fornelli. Somebody from CBS Sports, the Cover 3 podcast, made that joke, and it's been stuck in my head. So we're picking Miami. They are the best team in the ACC. Virginia Tech isn't featured in James Franklin's first year. Certainly not North Carolina. Both have brutal schedules, unlike the Miami Hurricanes. Will Dalton, we need to have a show meeting very quickly. By the way, see that those riding in. Where would you rank Duke? Not very high. They had their quarterback stolen by Miami. That was the funniest thing that maybe I heard at ACC Media Days this week. Hearing Mario Cristobal get on stage and be asked about his new quarterback, Darian Mensah. And he said, yeah. When he entered the portal, we said as a staff, yeah, we think this guy might be a good fit. Oh, you think? For those
3: we
0: who
3: might
0: don't
3: like
0: know,
3: to have him.
0: For those who don't know, it was the last day before the portal closed, and Miami obviously offered Darian Mensah a ton of money to leave Duke and go to the Hurricanes, then had to pay Duke a ton of money to get out of a contract that he had with the Blue Devils. They had to settle a lawsuit. And yet, oh yeah, when he entered the portal, that's when we wanted him. Now, I get that's what you have to say. Maybe just don't say anything at all. And just talk about... Pass. Yes. Just say pass. It's so funny, because the picture he paints is one of the most hilarious things to imagine. Like, they're sitting there, it's the last day before the portal closes, and they're like, oh my god, what are we going to do? We need a quarterback. We just need a miracle. That's what we need. Guys! You're not going to believe this! Darian Mintz has entered the portal! Guys! Wait, get Coach Dawson on the phone! You're not going to believe this! I'm making Mario Cristobal out to be Jimmy Stewart and It's a Wonderful Life. Guys! Darian Mintz entered the portal! You're not going to believe this! Mr. Potter! It's Darian Mintz in the portal! And I'm trying to imagine his sales pitch to Darian Mensah as a quarterback. I don't think I need this very jangly, groovy music anymore, by the way. Appreciate that, though. The take, like, what was that conversation between Darian Mensah and the sell with Mario Cristobal? It probably sounded so... In fact, we got exclusive audio. This is how it sounded. Hey, Darian! You want the moon? I can put a lasso around it and pull it right down for you. And you want us to pay you $5 million? $5 million. Okay, we can do that. Just put your name in the portal now. Let's do that. There you go. Exclusive audio. Love if you that. Try to pull that audio and play it elsewhere, we'll see and do you. Cease and desist. That's what we'll do. Show meeting, though. Going into tomorrow. We're going to be live during the final hour of the World Cup final. So what's the funniest thing that we can do? Now, I assume there's going to be a large portion of people that don't care about soccer that's going to be listening to us wanting football takes and not. But is that going to be the space where we could talk about the Odyssey at length? Is that the spot?
3: Yeah. Like, World Cup goes final. We should just do nothing but talk about the Odyssey for an hour.
0: No. I'm talking...
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12: Thomas sends the ball to center, hit pretty well, wind pulling it back, Davis twisting, and now the wind is really pulling it back, and the ball is off into the track, onto the wall, and Thomas is rounding second. He's on his way to third, and that's going to be a triple for Dylan Thomas.
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12: The pitch, and Thomas sends one to straightaway center field. It is up, it is back, it is gone! Marge! Track that ball down! Dylan Thomas, a home run over the center field wall, and the Red Hawks have taken a 1-0 lead. A special one tonight.
10: It's time to track it down, Marge. Let's head to the stadium. For the call of the game, here's the voice of the Red Hawks, Jack Michaels.
12: Fargo Moorhead Red Hawks baseball is indeed on the air tonight from Newman Outdoor Field. It is game two of this weekend series between the FM Red Hawks and the Chicago Dogs. And a happy Saturday to you. Voice of the Red Hawks, Jack Michaels with you. James Cook producing our broadcast in our flagship radio home of AM 740 The Fan. And it's Saturday night. Good to have our friends at KDKT Sports Radio with us tonight as well. As far as those two, tuning in today on AABaseball.tv. Well, I don't know what these two teams do for an encore. If you caught the game last night, it was a lot of offense. In fact, a game that really likened itself to more of a football score. You see, last night, the Fargo Moorhead Red Hawks put up 6 runs in the first inning. Okay, you've seen 6 runs before in an inning. They did it all, by the way, with 2 outs. 6 runs on 2 outs. Then, in the second inning, now the Red Hawks got a man on, but had a couple of outs. Still hadn't scored a run in the second inning. But then the Red Hawks scored 9 more with 2 outs in the second inning. They led 15-0 after 2 innings of baseball. The Red Hawks would go on to win or lead 19-1. And you're thinking, well, my goodness. However, Chicago, they had a couple of innings late where they put 5 runs on the board in 2 separate innings. The final score last night, Fargo Moorhead 20, Chicago 11. A long game on a Friday night. Lots of pitchers used, lots of runs scored. We'll see what tonight brings for game number two. The Red Hawks, coupled with the Kansas City loss yesterday, still tied for second place in the American Association West Division. The Red Hawks in Sioux Falls, both 5.5 games back in the West. Meanwhile, the East is led by Milwaukee. We'll cover all those updates in the American Association coming up today on our pregame show. But a good night for baseball. Sunshine, some clouds, almost a perfect night for baseball. The winds yesterday, we had a slight breeze kind of blowing in from the north and northeast. Today, flipped around a little bit. That breeze today is blowing out here at Newman Outdoor Field. Not a big wind, but enough of one under perfect conditions for baseball. On our pregame show, as I mentioned, we'll take you through all the action last night around the league, including a doubleheader sweep by those Gary South Shore Railcats. So things are pretty active last night. More games on the docket tonight across the American Association. This is game number 53 for the Fargo Moorhead Red Hawks tonight. They're sitting back at 500, 26-26. Can they use that as a foundation
14: and catapult themselves above 500. Well, that's what we're going to find out on this homestand. When we come back, we'll sit down with Red Hawks manager Chris Coe's chat with the skipper coming up around the corner. Good to have you on board tonight. Tonight, it is the Fargo Moorhead Red Hawks and the Chicago Dogs. We're back with Chris Coe's coming up next. 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
14: We continue on the pregame show here tonight from Newman Outdoor Field. Game two, Red Hawks and the Chicago Dogs. James Cook producing our broadcast tonight. Jack Michaels here, now joined by Red Hawks manager Chris Coast. Time to chat with the skipper. And Coaster, you mentioned that, you know, all the runs last night, just an odd game, long game. You end up with a win, which is the key in anything, Chris. But the 15 runs in the first two innings, I think what maybe was the most impressive of all the things last night, Chris, is the fact that you put up 15 runs and you did it all with two outs, Chris, in the first two innings last night.
21: Yeah, that little note on itself is really impressive for us because that is the one thing that we try to remind our pitchers. There's no, you know, advanced formula for it, but when you get two outs, the best pitchers find a way to get that third out. Even if they give up a run, they find a way to shut it down, minimize damage. And so the fact that we are able to just in the second inning, I was like, oh, we're not going to score this inning. And I think, what did we score, nine, I think? I mean, so it was pretty crazy. I that never-say-die attitude is kind of what some teams have done to us on occasion. And I don't want to, like, come up with too many excuses. I will tip my cap to Chicago. Never say die. They kept swinging the bat. It's not the easiest situation, like, for our pitchers to go in and pitch in those situations because – you know, you need that 1% edge, that 1% chip on your shoulder when you play, pitch, hit, whatever the situation is. And they're out there trying as hard as they can. Like a John Beamer is maybe the best example. He is so electric and so good. He was going to pitch in that game no matter what the score was, and it just, he was trying as hard as he could, and the results just weren't there. He's going to be really good for us. Kaiser's similar, and then, of course, Parker Harm was really good. So, again, it's, we need our pitchers to be better, obviously, all year long. That's kind of the situation. But offensively, you can't expect to score 19 runs every night. I mean, we got a hitting coach that certainly makes that possible all the time. But still, that's a tough thing to count on. So we do need more out of our pitchers.
14: No question. Joe wants to. Do you give him? Do you think he raises? Is Joe get a raise if you get 30?
21: Joe Dominic makes more money than I do, so he's got a lot of incentives, and that's why he's such a good hitting coach.
14: To the pitching side, Chris, because I think you hit on something that hopefully didn't get lost last night. And that was Eric Chalice, and I thought that again, you talked about. No edge, no, you know, he's got this huge lead. That sometimes is just terrible. I mean, it's great for the team, but for a pitcher, just assess him. I thought he was pitching downhill a lot. He was getting ahead. He was getting outs.
21: It's amazing how many times you and I have said something to this effect of the stat line's not going to show it, but his outing was really impressive, and it really was. The stat line, I think maybe four earned runs, so it won't look amazing, but he was so good. The biggest thing he had to deal with was those first two innings and the long breaks, and that is one of my concerns too, because it's one thing to throw five, six, or even seven innings and be efficient and everything's kind of calculated, but when you got to sit for a half hour back-to-back innings, you know, he did a great job of it, and then he kind of wore down towards the end, but he's been so good for us, and we got very lucky. You know, Anthony Renz was able to acquire him from Milwaukee, and that was one of the better acquisitions that the league has probably had this year, so that's been great for us, as has Matt Walker, who's tonight, which you're going to get to, so now we need something similar out of Matt Walker.
1: Before we get to Matt, I want to talk about the 3-0 pitch under the Chris Coast regime. Now you've got a regime, the Chris Coast regime. The 3-0 pitch as it pertains to your hitters. Everybody has the green light. Not everybody. I'm going to give you a take sign sometimes when I want you. Take us through the 3-0. I saw Jose Sermon. He's belted balls 3-0 out. Yesterday took a pitch middle, I think, on 3-0. Didn't take it. And the 3-1 pitch, he blasts. So take us through the 3-0 mentality.
21: Well, sometimes the scoreboard's going to dictate whether that makes sense. There's certain guys who are, no matter what the scenario is, they're going to be taking on 3-0. There's certain guys who have the green light. They don't even really need to look at me. But I also tell those guys, if there's any doubt, do look at me, because I can be the deciding factor. Because what do I always tell them? If you do have a doubt, then you should not be swinging, because you're supposed to do some damage. You can't miss hit it. You can't be late. There's a risk-reward thing. Caleb McNeely had a huge home run against us swinging 3-0. DT's had at least one home run this year. I know Jose's been swinging. So, like, Jose and DT are the two guys where they have the freedom to make the decision, but I do tell them to look at me if they're not sure. Every now and then, Jarris Richards will get it based on the matchup. But, again, the scoreboard, along with many things, determines some of this. Does it make sense? We don't want it to be selfish. And that's usually not the case. So 3-0 is an interesting situation, and almost no two situations are the same.
1: Yeah, situational. All right, we talked about Matt Walker. Let's finish on this. You've seen Chicago's lineup. First time we face Chicago. They've got some new parts in there, I think, today. But just what you want to see most effective out of Walker today.
21: Much like Eric Chalice, and that is throw strikes. I mean, there's obviously way more to pitching than just that. But just like Eric Chalice, they've proven that the only time in their careers where they've struggled is when it's ball four, a lot of walks or timely, unfortunate walks, things like that. He's going to give up some hits on occasion, but he does get some soft contact, much like when Colby Kizer's throwing very well, Eric Chalice is throwing well. So he's got a similar arm action where it's not easy to pick up, even though he's not going to blow your doors off. He can still run it up to 90, 91. But again, his arm action is deceiving, and he gets a lot of soft contact. So that's what we're looking for tonight.
1: Chris Coast, good luck tonight. We'll talk to you after the game.
21: Giddy up. Let's keep this thing rolling.
1: Red Hawks manager Chris Coast chatting with the skipper prior to and after every Fargo-Moorhead Red Hawks game. When we come back, we are closing in on the opening pitch tonight. When we come back, we'll take a trip around the American Association. We'll get you caught up on the updated standings, the action last night, and what's on the docket tonight. That's coming up next. It's the Red Hawks and Chicago. This is the pregame show, and this is FM Red Hawks Baseball.
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14: We continue on the pregame show here tonight from Newman Outdoor Field. Was a flurry of activity last night. That last night was, well, the first game since the All-Star break. This past week was the American Association All-Star game. Wednesday, Tuesday was the banquet that inducted, among others, Chris Coast into the Hall of Fame. And then Wednesday was the game where the East beat the West. But Jose Sermo won the home run derby in that All-Star competition. Jax Groshans, who plays for Chicago, was the game's most valuable player. So last night were the first games back from the All-Star break, and it was full. Gary Southshore took a pair from Milwaukee, 3-0 and 3-2. It was Lake Country shutting out Winnipeg 6-0. Kane County defeating Kansas City 11-7. Sioux Falls defeating Lincoln yesterday 7-5. And Cleburne shut out Sioux City last night at La Moderna Field 10-0. Before we look at the updated standings, it's time now to go down on the field tonight for the singing of our Star-Spangled Banner and our national anthem here. Kevin Thomas is singing our Star-Spangled Banner. Let's go down to Kevin.
5: Oh.

0: Well done, Kevin. Well done, my friend. We update the standings in the American Association entering play tonight. In the West Division, where the Red Hawks reside, Kansas City leads the West with a 32-21 mark. Kansas City's lead is 5.5 games over Sioux Falls and Fargo-Moorhead. The Red Hawks and Canaries tied for second. Winnipeg, 6.5 back in the West. Lincoln, 7.5 back in the West. And Sioux City, 8 games back in the West. The East is led by Milwaukee, but their lead has been trimmed. They get swept in a doubleheader to just 1 game over Lake Country. Cleburne, 4 games back in the East. Kane County, 4.5 back. Gary, 8 back in Chicago. These Dogs, 12.5 back in the East Division. Right now, though, let's pause 10 seconds for station identification, 10 for legal ID. 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
1: 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This is 740 The Fan, KNFLAM Fargo.
0: When we come back, the starting lineup's an opening pitch. Up next, it's the Red Hawks and the Chicago Dogs. 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
0: Fargo-Moorhead Red Hawks baseball is on the air tonight, a Saturday night at Newman Outdoor Field. Sun shining, slight breeze, pretty good temps here today, and some obviously been experiencing some warm conditions. Less smoke today, which is good. We don't have the yesterday was a little more of that and smoky from the fires there, Canadian and northern Minnesota, but pretty comfortable day for baseball today. It has been an active homestand. The Fargo-Moorhead Red Hawks, who spent so much time on the road in the first half of the regular season, now reaping some of the rewards of the homestand. You know, the Red Hawks were home prior to the All-Star break, and now the Red Hawks had a home game last night, just a 3-game series against Chicago, and then they welcome Gary South Shore to town for 4 games in 3 days. Remember, Tuesday is a doubleheader day at Newman Outdoor Field. Gary South Shore comes to town. That first pitch Tuesday is at 5:30. That's a 5:10 pregame. Fans are happy. I look down below me, and everybody's got new hats. Yeah, it's cap day today. Well, before we look at the lineups, let's go over to Bob Roars, the PA voice, as he brings the team onto the field. Red Hawks in their cherry red tops with the white numerals and white lettering. The Chicago Dogs in those baby blues, those vintage Chicago Dogs uniforms, those baby blues with red numerals and lettering trimmed in white with the gray pants. Sharp contrast here. Yesterday, actually, with the Red Hawks, it was a specialty jersey night because the Canine Parkers Pals in blue, the Red Hawks actually had some blue tops to match Chicago yesterday. We're stealing another great day in the summer. Love to see that. Beautiful night for baseball here on the north side of Fargo. Matt Walker getting the start for the Fargo-Moorhead Red Hawks tonight. We'll see what Matt can do. Walker 0-3 in the season. Yeah, Walker with the 16 strikeouts, 8 walks, 22 innings pitched, and 0-3 with a 9.00 earned run average. But you heard Chris Coase talked about the good lefty. It's throw strikes. Throw strikes, get outs, easier said than done. Defensively, behind Matty tonight, Jarris Richards in left field. Dylan Thomas in center with Jesus Lujano in right. Rondi infield, Brian Fuentes at third. Aiden Byrne at short. Andy Nelson at second. Jose Sermo at first base in. Catching Juan Fernandez. DHing for the Red Hawks tonight again, Matt Kroon in the DH role. The Chicago Dogs are managed by Stan Clyburn. Pitching coach Stu Clyburn. Here's the lineup for Chicago. Giovanni DiGiacomo, all-star, leading off in center field. Derek Maben bat second and third. Chance Cisco, DHing, hitting third. Aaron Altair, former all-star a year ago in right field, batting cleanup. Jacob Maben in left field bats fifth. Tyreek Reed is hitting sixth at first base. Ethan Wilder homered last night for Chicago, hitting seventh. Daniel Harris at second, batting eighth. And catching tonight, Jonathan Soto. Soto catching. And lefty Matt Walker, 0-3 in the year, as I mentioned, 22 innings under his belt. So Matty stepping into that starting rotation. You know, back up from Chalice. Chalice into Walker, into Kyle Krieger. And we can keep the walks down today. Throwing a lot of strikes, as Chris Coase talked about, let his defense go to work. Hope they got a chance to pick up his first win of the year. The umpires today, presented by Onstead Twitchell, your life, your law firm, with offices in West Fargo, Hillsboro, and Castleton. Tom Swoboda calling balls and strikes tonight. Sergio Lutero at first. Kelvin Boltron's a crew chief. He's at third base. Swoboda, Lutero, and Boltron, the umpires, as assigned by the American Association Professional. Now Giovanni DiGiacomo climbs into the batter's box as left-handed batting center fielder. And Matt Walker has the first pitch. It's a strike, and we are underway at 6:06. 6:06 p.m., 90 degrees at game time. And it feels like 91. The 0-1 pitch just a bit outside. Chicago 18-33 in the season. And the Red Hawks are back to 500. We talked about the Red Hawks and their charge to get back to 500 and then climb from there as Giacomo swings and sends a fly ball high in the air to shallow left. Shortstop Aiden Byrne backpedals and makes the catch and airs out number one. And the Red Hawks started the season 4-0 at Cleburne, Texas, seven-game series, and then dropped the last three, dropped games in the subsequent homestand, and were fighting and battling to get back to 500. Finally did a couple of weeks ago against Kansas City, and then fell back below 500 and then been climbing to get back to 500. And now they're back there again today. Here's a bunt attempt and a good one at that. Fielded by Walker, turns and throws. It is in time for the out. Oh, Derek Maben laid a nice bunt down. And how about Matt Walker fielding his position? Boy, Matty Ballgame came in off that mound, bounced off the mound. And a good job by him. He's a left-handed pitcher, so when he fields this, it's a natural throw to first base. If he's a right-handed pitcher and fields that, he's got to turn, shuffle, and cross his body. But nice play defensively for Matt Walker, the Red Hawks starting pitcher. Two up and two down for Chicago. Here's Chance Cisco. Cisco, dangerous hitter. Takes the ball down and away. So, yeah, you talk so much about 500. And it's one thing to get back to there, swing and a miss, good slide piece. But what do you do when you're there? So I really start today as the fresh. You know, finally the Red Hawks are 26-26. What can they do in their next 10 games? The 1-1 pitch. Oh, he went around. That's strike two. Tried to check it. Boy, that's two. Walker backed up right there. Pitch ahead. Crisco says, just pitch ahead. So, yeah, the next 10 games. Starting tonight, got two left in this series. Four with Gary. Pitch down and away. Then three at Winnipeg. You know, that's a good chunk. Where will the Red Hawks be after their next road trip in Winnipeg? Can they go 6-4? Can they go 7-3? Can they do better? The 2-2 pitch. Swing! And a miss. He struck him out. Oh, elevated that pitch a little bit. And that's a quick 1-2-3 inning for Matt Walker. Nice start for the Red Hawks defense. Let's see what the bats can do tonight at the bottom of the first. After a half inning of baseball today from Newman, it's Chicago nothing. The Red Hawks are coming to bat. 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
0: Bottom of inning number one tonight at Newman Outdoor Field. Good start for Matt Walker defensively. As the Dogs went down in order here, the Red Hawks, well, see what the bats can do tonight. They put 20 runs on the board last night. Jesus, same lineup tonight as last night. Jesus Lujano leading off and right. Juan Fernandez batting second. Dylan Thomas hitting third, followed by Jose Sermo. Brian Fuentes, Jairus Richards, and Matt Kroon. Andy Nelson and Aiden Byrne will round out the lineup for the FM Red Hawks. Today the Red Hawks are facing, well, Chicago's ace. He's been a consistent man. Stephen Lacy pitching for the Dogs tonight. 52 strikeouts, 17 walks. I know that Chicago pinning their hopes to even this series on this right-hander. He's a good one as he delivers a strike to Jesus Lujano. Now, Lacy, 404 earned run average, respectable, certainly. Three wins on the year and over 62 innings pitched this season. 0-1 pitch is fouled back out of play. Lujano, Fernandez, and Thomas. Sermo, Fuentes, and Richards. Kroon, Nelson, and Byrne. Matt Kroon back with the Red Hawks. Matty was on the roster, you know, preseason, spring training, if you will. And he went to Mexico before he went to playing a game. And got a handful of advances down in Mexico in a month and a half. And comes back to Fargo, Moorhead. And got a couple of hits last night, so good to see Matty Kroon back with the club. Now Lujano 0-2 with the count, I should say, as the pitch is pulled. Look out, Joe! Oh, Joe Dominic. You don't get those moves unless you're highly athletic. And Joe Dominic. We're just talking to Joe about that. I probably jinxed him, the 0-2 pitch is on the way. Because he's so casual on those foul balls. You think of the life of a base coach, and the Red Hawks manager, Chris Coast, is the third base pitch coach, and Joe's at first. They've seen a few balls come down their way, and Lujano reaches out on a breaking pitch and pops it left side of the infield. Derek Maben, the third baseman, makes the catch. So telling Red Hawks GM Carl Hoym about Joe in Lincoln, he had one of those balls. Because every time a ball comes down, the base coaches are always so casual. You know, they've seen it now. They had a little bend here, a little head turn there, a little body. But he got one that was a heat seeker in Lincoln that was just on him. And I mentioned on the air that Joe had a squid-like movements. First pitch swinging, Fernandez pops the ball up, and this is headed to Souvenir Land. Off the Dogs' dugout. Here's a Robello tire foul ball. Swing for the fences with Robello Ridge Track all-terrain tires. You can find yours at a number of places like Gateway Nissan in Fargo or Fergus Tire Center in Fergus Falls. So Joe's not 22 anymore, but he still moves like it. One strike and Juan Fernandez. Stephen Lacy, good-looking right-hander. The pitch, and that one pop foul back out of play. Lacy, like Matt Walker, getting ahead early on these Red Hawks batters. The problem last night is Fernandez fouls away, and maybe for Chicago this season, one of the issues is putting away batters. And you can get guys to two strikes, but if you can't put them away, it turns trouble. And last night was a glaring example for Chicago. Here's a line drive, base hit by Juan Fernandez in the center field. Arrest my case. Fernandez, such a hitter. His 57th hit of the season. And the first one tonight,

0: with Fernandez at first. Juan did steal a base last night. Thomas fights one off, a little breaking pitch that's headed towards a red deluxe section. Well, the Redhawks being an equal opportunity foul ball team here early on. I think we've hit a few different spots now at the ballpark. Dylan Thomas, the big leaguer, and a proud member of the Fargo Moorhead Redhawks, one of the key faces. And Thomas swings. He gets underneath one and hits it a mile high to right field. It's drifting back and caught right in front of the fence in right field. Boy, Dylan just missed his 12th dinger of the season. A high fly ball to the warning track in right. Yep, the difference is minimal between a ball like that leaving the park and being caught. At Aaron Altier went back there in right field. We had a little breeze earlier. Now, flags is somewhat lying limp. Well, let's see what Jose Sermo can do. Cracked his 18th of the season last night. The pitch is the soft one away. Again, flags at half staff today across the country in the honor of the life and public service of South Carolina Senator Lindsey Graham. 1-0 pitch is away, ball two. Well, Jose, what do you have in store today? It's always something, boy. He's one of the big boppers in this league. That's a good pitch. Strike, fastball, staying away from Jose's bat right now. I would, too, at Newman Outdoor Field. And, again, Sermo can hit a ball out of any park. But 314 down that right field line. He makes stadiums look awfully small, this man. Pulls a breaking pitch foul up the first baseline. 2-2 the count at Jose Sermo. Jose Sermo at his 18th yesterday, slash 19th. I have to explain. He homered in a game that's been suspended. It'll be rejoined in September. So he technically has 19 home runs this year. He sends another ball foul. And also he has 159 slash 160, if you will, in his career. That is second all time behind Jabari Henry, who homered last night for Sioux Falls. Here's the right-hander's Lacey's pitch. Oh, had to come in hard. That's where you get the bat going a little bit. 2-2 pitch, and Jose right on that 91-mile-an-hour fastball. So, yeah, Jabari Henry, he's at 167, and Jose at 160. Those are your top two home run hitters career-wise in the league. The pitch, good eye, Jose. Fastball up and away. Did a quality at bat here by Sermo. We saw away, saw soft away. Strike, called, foul ball. Ball three now. Now the count is full, and Juan Fernandez will leave from first on the pitch. Payoff pitch is foul right back over Newman. Now Lacey came with the old number one. The pitch, swing and a miss, he got him. Boy, Lacey went up the ladder that time, just a little bit extra, and a strikeout for Stephen Lacey, and the Redhawks are out. No runs, a hit, the Redhawks leave a runner on. We get through one tonight at Newman. Our score, the Redhawks nothing, Chicago nothing. This is Redhawks baseball.
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2: 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And Katie, KT, hello, my friends in Western North Dakota. The Beulah Great Sports Radio, Katie, KT, Sports Radio. Being a young man that grew up in Western North Dakota. I always kind of shout out to our friends in Eastern Montana and Western Nodak tuning in. Aaron Altair leading things off for Chicago here in the second. Good to see Aaron back active and hitting just .223, but, you know, this is an all-star. At the plate. That is a dangerous hitter. We saw him last year when the All-Star game was in Newman Outdoor Field right here. The lefty's pitch is a strike. Boy, he's buried two now, Matt Walker, on that outer half. Aaron Altair, ninth-round pick of the Phillies organization. Philly has some good representation here tonight, that organization. Swing and a miss as Walker made it disappear. Now, Matt Walker's second strikeout. He's retired his first four batters. That'll bring up Jacob Maben. A good active Saturday night crowd feel tonight as Walker comes a little bit inside for a ball. Into the motion, pitching to his battery mate, Juan Fernandez, and here's the ball, sky to the alley, left center. It's hanging up, and hanging up enough for Dylan Thomas to track it down. Well, here at Newman, again, yeah, you pitch ahead in the count, and Walker's doing just fine tonight, thank you. But from a hitting standpoint, down the line's friendly for hitters, 318 to left and 314 to right. Where she gets a little large is the left center. That's an alley that's 399, and there's a crease out there, 408 left center. It's identical dimensions of Yankee Stadium. We have Time Cold by Tyreek Reed. He's chanting with home plate umpire Tom Sobota as he adjusts his batting gloves. I can't wait till tomorrow when Kyle Krieger throws for the Red Hawks, and if Reed's in the lineup as he takes a ball low. Kyle Krieger, I was chatting with Kyle today, Red Hawks starter, and he says, Tyreek Reed, same junior college. He said, I idolized Tyreek Reed. Everybody was a huge fan. Tyreek Reed, and now they're playing against each other, and Reed takes a strike. Reed, former Rangers farmhand from Holcomb, Mississippi. The pitch, Reed takes low. He spent some time in the Red Sox organization, the Rangers organization originally, and then in independent leagues in the Frontier League, and now with the Chicago Dogs. Couple of balls and a strike, scoreless, top of the second. The pitch is a ground ball off of the mitt of Walker, and it'll turn into an infield hit, perhaps. Byrne makes the play at short. It will be. and an infield hit for Tyreek Reed. Another ball where perhaps if a pitcher doesn't deflect it, a position player makes the play. We saw this last night. Eric Chalas had a ball coming back to him that he went to get, and he got his glove on it, and it turned into an infield single. And Matt Walker knew it. You saw just Maddie's, but there's something to be said about the human nature, human instinct. It's literally almost impossible for a pitcher not to instinctively just go after that ball. Here's a high fly ball hit to deep center, but in the park, Dylan Thomas makes the catch. Ethan Wilder sends it deep, but it's a long out. And that's all for Chicago. No runs, one hit. They leave a runner. We go to the bottom of the second inning tonight at Newman. It's Fargo-Moorhead nothing, Chicago nothing. 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
2: Bottom of inning number two at Newman Outdoor Field. Superfan! Boy, Ian Rowdy. Got a combo platter. Got Rowdy on the bike running around. You got Superfan entertaining, throwing those red, white, and blue headbands and wristbands around. I always say, man, was he something in the 70s. That's the look. He throws those wristbands. Are wristbands back? I don't know. That was the thing. I mean, that was everybody. If you didn't have a wristband, that was it. You played that. Brian Fuentes, Jairus Richards, and Matt Croon here in the bottom of the second inning. You know what we did is we had tube socks. Of course, everybody wore tube socks back then. Now I don't even know if socks are popular. Fuentes sends a fly ball into the sun. It's a high sky today to right field, and Altair is over to make the catch. One pitch and one out for Stephen Lacy. I don't know if I ever confessed to my mother that all the years buying those tube socks, we'd clip the top off because it had the colored rings, and we'd clip the top off tube socks. That would be our wristbands. The ones that Superfan's throwing out here today, those are real good ones. Well, let's see if Jairus Richards can jumpstart the Red Hawks. Bluffs the bunt, takes the stick back for a ball. The American Association is split between the West and the East Division. There are six teams in each. And the schedule, now you're going to play your own division a dozen times. So that's you know, the West. You're going to have a dozen games against your division, minimum. The 1-0 pitch is a ball low. And then, depending on the year, you kind of rotate a little bit your schedule against the other division. And this happens to be one of those years where the Fargo-Moorhead Redhawks do not travel to Chicago, swinging a foul back. In fact, this is the only meeting between the Redhawks and the Dogs this season. It's a little secret that back-to-back World Cup, Miles Wolf Cup champions, Kane County, the Redhawks do not travel to Kane County this year. A 2-1 pitch. Driven in the air. Well struck to center right center. It's up. It is back. Did he get it all? He did. Marr struck it down. Jairus Richards, a two-run shot to center right center. And the Red Hawks have taken a 1-0 lead. How about that? His seventh of the season. What a shot by JR. So that's a Marge shirt going out the window. Now that's where it a jump start. And here's a line drive, hot smash hit to short. Ethan Wilder makes the play, and Croon put that one right on the screws. Boy, Jairus Richards, that was good flight, strong flight. Great swing on his home run. A solo home run puts the Red Hawks on the board here in the bottom of inning number two. Batter is Andy Nelson. The pitch, right game pitch away. I wish I had a nickel for every time I said, can't sleep on Jairus Richards. He's got power. We say that, and he does. He just has a quick bat. Boy, when he gets that barrel to ball, and that bat through the zone, and he's got that legit power. Here's a well-struck ball off the bat of Andy Nelson. That ball's hit to the alley. That ball is going to be at least two, if not three. Nice job by Giovanni DiGiacomo to track it down in center, but that's a two-out double for Andy Nelson. And Nelson's seventh double of the season. And even better job, Giovanni DiGiacomo, because that's the deep alley. And that speed of DiGiacomo to get back to, otherwise Nelly is standing on third. That's where triples happen here at Newman. And here's Aiden Byrne. Now the Red Hawks did a lot of damage with two outs last night here at Newman. And Burns, he takes an off-speed pitch inside for a ball. We'll see if the Red Hawks can do the same. Now the Village Family Service Center. I'd like to thank the Red Hawks and West Acres Development, their partnership in this season's Home Run Heroes event and this season's Superheroes. Byrne sends a ground ball to short, slowly hit, played there by Wilder. Tossed to first, just in time to get Aiden Byrne. Superheroes, Dakota Plains Realty, and Magnify Financial, to name a couple. The Red Hawks are out here in a second, but they get the home run from Richards. A couple of hits and a run. After two innings, it's Fargo-Moorhead 1, Chicago nothing. This is Red Hawks baseball.
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2: Well, we ended the top of the third inning. We've got a score. Red Hawks leading 1-0 thanks to Jairus Richards. A big fly, his seventh of the season, and the Fargo-Moorhead Red Hawks take a 1-0 lead with that home run in the bottom of two. The Red Hawks now have clubbed a couple of home runs. in this series. Sermo hit one last night, Richards tonight. And the Crackerdown Marn shirts flying out of the booth. So kind of the number of home runs they hit. Maybe our goal, I should talk with my buddy Rick Fletcher at CNS, right? Maybe our goal is that everybody eventually could have a Crackerdown Marn shirt to wear. We'll get there. Here's Daniel Harris leading it off for Chicago, takes an offering away for a ball. The 1-0 pitch is ripped down the left field line. It is a foul ball. Yeah, those scare you because here at Newman, not a lot of room between the foul, the fair pole and the foul ground. And when you turn and pull one, pull side, down a line at Newman, got a chance to leave. One ball, one strike to count on Daniel Harris. Harris hitting in a 247 clip. Danny, 41 hits on the air, 24 runs scored. He has two homers and nine runs batted in. Walker's pitch. Just a bit away. These two teams will wrap up their series and literally wrap up their season series tomorrow at 1 o'clock. Matt Walker. That ball lifted to right center field. Dylan Thomas been a busy man in his neighborhood, but that's the gap to gap that Dylan Thomas can track balls down, and Dylan Thomas puts that one away. His third putout already of the evening. Brings up Jonathan Soto. Good to, my man to my left. Good to see Aaron Sheelan, voice of the Chicago Dogs. Good friend. Does a nice job. And the first offering to Soto is a little bit outside. Walker throwing strikes, getting outs. That's the key, and here's a base hit. Good piece of hitting there by Jonathan Soto, who, by the way, coming into the game today, just 2-for-24. He came in last night, pinch ran for Jax Groshans, who's out today. Jax got hit by a pitch. I guess the Jax, who I mentioned won the All-Star Game MVP, he's the catcher for Chicago. He was hit by a slider that came and bounced into his the part of that, if you ever feel your leg there in your tibia, the part that doesn't have any kind of fatty tissue, just bone, that's where Groshans got hit. And that that looked like the Olympic flags of every country, I guess, last night, just bruised up. And so he's out today. Soto's catching. And Soto, who was 2-for-24 coming into the game, singles to right. Here's Giovanni DiGiacomo, takes a strike from Matt Walker. And Matty throws one away. Giovanni does not chase. DiGiacomo also an All-Star. Had a couple of knocks in the All-Star game Wednesday night. He was 0-for-3 with a couple of strikeouts yesterday. But it's tough to keep this man down. Lefty on lefty, though. Good pitch. Strike. And it's 1-2. Matt Walker. Boy, an effortless delivery for Matty. Let's see if he can work away now as he peeks over and now throws over to first. Important to keep runners close. Chicago will steal bases, but we've seen the teams in this league that really take off. Even Sioux City comes to mind. 1-2 the count on Giovanni DiGiacomo. Swing and a miss, and Walker's got the goods. Boy, he bent that one down and away. And Matt Walker had three strikeouts in the game. Two outs here in the top of the third, and it brings up Derek Maben. Matt Walker, former Chicago Dog himself, by the way, Matt Walker. I'm sure a little, obviously when you're throwing against a former team, that's a little extra incentive, but you know, Walker spent time in Chicago. He spent time in the Frontier League in Joliet. Spent time in Milwaukee most recently, and now a Red Hawk. Former Tigers, a draft pick, 13th round draft pick of the Detroit Tigers, Matt Walker. Two outs, and the pitch hit in the air to right field. Shading his eyes is Lujano. Boy, that sun, high sky today, but it ends up in the mitt of Jesus Lujano and Matt Walker. So far, so good. For Chicago, no runs and a hit. They leave a runner. We have played 2.5 tonight from Newman. Our score, Fargo Moorhead 1, Chicago nothing. 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
2: 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Fans, what a game plan for your summer. 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Top of the order, Jesus Lujano takes the ball. Lujano, Fernandez, and Thomas here in the Red Hawks third. And the pitch, high. Two and all the count. Lujano had it going yesterday. A couple of hits in last night's game. Swings and fouls off here, including a double. His 13th of the year. From the AA scoreboard tonight, get to that. Kansas City leading the West Division. Milwaukee leading the East. Here's ball three. And Kane County is up on Kansas City 1-0 in the first inning. Gold Eyes have taken a 1-0 lead on Lake Country in the first. Sioux Falls have a 5-2 lead tonight. And there's ball four. Lujano, a free pass to start the bottom of the third. Sioux Falls leads Lincoln 5-2 in the fourth inning at the Birdcage in Sioux Falls, South Dakota.
13: Catcher, number 23, Juan Fernandez.
2: Here's Juan Fernandez. Well, let's see if the Red Hawks can move Lujano around. He's putting those running gloves on over at first. The pitch, Jimmy watches a breaking pitch sail in for a strike. Fernandez had a solid base knock into center, left center. Down in the count, two strikes in his first at bat tonight. Stephen Lacy, the pitch. Here's a ground ball to third. Should be a double play. On to second for one. Relay to first to Taylor Made. 5-4-3, twin killing. Derek Maben to Harris to Reed. And just like that, two outs here in the Red Hawks' third inning. Thomas Senebul
13: in his first at bat to the dirt, the warning track dirt in front of the fence in right field. Ooh, my, and he was taking a big old swing there. That was a good time for Stephen Lacy to throw the changeup because that came in at 77. If that's first pitch fastball, DT was looking to ambush it. Sits back and goes soft away again. So Stephen Lacy, back-to-back pitches that he's come off speed here, and he's had Dylan out in front. Thomas behind the count, no balls and two strikes. The 0-2, driven to right field. How about Dylan Thomas? Two-strike pitch, and Thomas able to just get that bat swing through the zone, get enough barrel on it, drive a base knock to right field, and well done, Dylan Thomas. That gets Jose Sermo's bat to home. Now just sit back. That's a great stroke for Dylan Thomas, his 60th hit of the season. Now, the first meeting between Stephen Lacy, the Chicago pitcher, and Sermo, he stayed away, stayed away, stayed away, and the first pitch is away. Jose, a switch hitter, batting left-handed against the righty. So a little bit of the same MO, at least to start with in this second appearance, Lacy versus Sermo. And the pitch, fastball away, so again, two pitches away. Then he fired a strike in that last sequence in the first meeting, then Jose fouled off a pitch. Eventually, Lacy struck out Jose on an elevated fastball. A 2-0 pitch, driven foul. Well, there's the same MO. 2-0 fastball. Jose this time didn't take it, jumped on it, but fouled it back. So now, it's the same sequence. Does he go fastball in or fastball up, kind of a four-seamer? Or does he mix it this time and go soft away? How do you put away Jose Sermo, the most dangerous hitters in the league? Well, he came a little off speed, backdoor breaking pitch in there for a strike, so he went soft. Now 2-2 the count. Now does he go elevated pitch here like he did before? Thomas at first, 1-0 Red Hawks lead, bottom of three. From the set, Lacy, the pitch, came hard and in. So there's the fastball, down and in. Sermo's, he sees a lot of pitches because he doesn't see many good ones for him. Thomas will take off. Something in the alley could score a run. Payoff pitch, foul back. Oh, right back into the crowd. My man Aaron almost had a ball. We'll do it again. 3-2 the count on Jose Sermo. The pitch is lifted down the left field line. This one will twist towards the Thrivent Field Level Lounge. Some great places to catch a ball game here at Newman. You got the UND Party Deck. Always a fun time down a right field line. Got the big 7-1 UND day coming up around the end of the corner, end of the month, I think. At the Surfside Patio. Payoff pitch coming to Jose Sermo. Oh, he walked him. That's a good at bat, Jose. And here comes a little two out. Development for Fargo Moorhead. We'll see if Brian Fuentes can drive a run in. Red Hawks on the board thanks to a solo shot from Jairus Richards. Last inning. So Brian Fuentes, 44 hits on the year. The pitch breaks in for a strike. Yeah, Fuentes chased the first offering in the second and chased it, tried to jump on it, better way put, and flew out to right field. This time took the first offering. See if he can find a little green grass. The pitch is low. Good block by Jonathan Soto, a Chicago catcher. The Chicago Dogs make their home in Rosemont, Illinois. Just a throwing stone from downtown Chicago, not too far of a drive. Next to O'Hare Airport. 1-1 pitch is fouled back. A lot of good youth teams here tonight, and they're all decked out. I love this. You got youth team with their youth shirts on. Got a team down below me in the press box. One behind the dugout is Chicago Dog side. Ball and two strikes, and Brian Fuentes in the pitch. He is grounded to the left side. It's in a tough spot. Great play by Maven. Spins and throws the first. The throw gets in the dirt, and Thomas is going to try to score. There's going to be a play. Safe at home. Dylan Thomas is safe at home. And the Red Hawks lead it 2-0. So it'll be an infield single. And an error would be assessed on the throw, I'd imagine. And the run scores. So no RBI for Brian Fuentes, but he will get credited with an infield single. And then the air charge to the third baseman, Derek Maben. And a quick meeting on the mound. The Red Hawks score with two. So you charge an error, so you don't, you say that the logic behind that scoring would be, yeah, it's an infield single. And the throw got away. That allowed Dylan Thomas to score. You know, Red Hawks lead 2-0, and now you've got runners at first and third. Now you got to deal with Jairus Richards, who's coming off a home run their last inning. Now the BIP category, putting the ball in play there with two strikes. Let's see if Jairus Richards can get another one to his liking here in the third inning. So Fargo Moorhead leading 2-0. Lacey's pitch, and he flips one in for a strike on the outside corner. That's not the area Jairus Richards was looking for. Left-handed batting, Jairus Richards. A home run he sent at 385 alley to right center last inning. The pitch. This time, belching off the end of his stick towards the concourse, third base side. Yeah, the two-out magic for Fargo Moorhead in this series. Sermo at third. And the soft pitch is low. Taken for a ball. 1-2 the count on Richards. Matt Kroon would be next. Check of the runners by Lacey, and the pitch pulled foul. Breaking pitch. By Tyreek Reed gives it to Joe Dominic, and Joe just made some friends over there. The children are smart because they know where to hang out to get that ball. The pitch home. Good take. Wow, Jairus Richards. That off-speed pitch had some depth to it. And Jairus, his ability to recognize that and see it down, well done. Does Lacey back that pitch up, though? 2-2 the count. Here comes. Nope, came hard in a fastball. Another souvenir. One bounce makes for a catch. There it is. In the hat. He'll be in a banana ball roster coming up. Let's do it again. And a breaking pitch inside and low. Jairus Richards having it bad here, young man. Lacey's throwing some pitches here that many a man might have jumped out after and tried to swing and extend on, and Richards seems to be locked in at home. He's probably thinking, okay, time, what do I got here? He's come soft, soft. He's trying to sneak a fastball in. I fouled it off. So, the runner at first, Brian Fuentes, will take off with a pitch home. Sermo's the runner at third. 3-2 the count on Richards. And the pitch, fouled back. He came high with some heat. Going back to the ability to put batters away. If you have that ability, man alive, is that a notch in your belt? That's what Stephen Lacey's trying to do here to Jairus Richards. Fuentes again will take off from first. Payoff pitch is driven towards left center field. This ball is going to find the alley. Richards has done it again. Sermo scores. Fuentes scores. Jairus might want three. He wants three. No, he's going to put the brakes on at second. It's a two-run double by Jairus Richards. And the Red Hawks lead 4-0. That was such a good at-bat by Jarris. Just such a good at bat and then a great swing on that one. The opposite way, and Richards has driven in three runs in tonight's game. And again, the Red Hawks doing this with two outs. That'll bring up Matt Kroon. Richards, his 10th double of the season. Where's Matt Kroon? Kroon takes a bit away. Well, Matt Kroon, he hit a solid ball, but ground out to short his first at bat. The right-hander's pitch, that's in there for a strike. Especially on a 3-2 pitch that Richards hit. He had Fuentes already in motion at first, so he scores easily on the double. Ball and a strike on Matt Kroon. Lacy's pitch, front door breaking pitch, but it's inside. 2-0 the count. Winnipeg jumps out to a 2-0 lead against Lake Country. That is in the second inning in Oconomowoc, Wisconsin. And the pitch just a bit low and away. Andy Nelson waits on deck. With the hits that has made that Thomas run earned here in the third for Lacy. 3-1 offering. Kroon sends a ball to right field. That ball is up. That ball is back. And that ball is off the fence. Richards rounding third. And Matt Kroon is driven it around. It's 5-0 Fargo-Moorhead. How about that? Oh, good to see the Kroon dog back in the Red Hawks uniform. And Chris Coast likes seeing that. And good to have Matt Kroon back. Back from Mexico, and he nearly missed that round tripper. Now the Red Hawks have pushed across four runs with two outs here in the bottom of the third inning. Here's Andy Nelson, and he's doubled in this game. Nelson takes a strike. Well, the offense of the Fargo-Moorhead Red Hawks. Good to see, giving Matt Walker a little run support early today. Nelson takes a breaking pitch away. Chicago yesterday used 9 pitchers. I talked with the dogs and Aaron Shue. He said, yep, and you know what the thing is? They're all available again today. Nelson slices a ball into center field, a base hit. They're going to hold Kroon up at third. Boy, that was just a little Emeril Lagasse fillet. Well, the Hawks, just it's contagious. There is activity brewing in the bullpen for Chicago. So Nelly with a couple of hits. I know Andy Nelson and Joe Dominic were working on some things today in the cage. These two guys, you know, Joe, Chris goes, Joe, she goes. 20 runs. Thank you, Joe Dominic, our hitting coach. You've got to feel good when you work with a player on certain things. They go on, they have two hits already in the game. Here's Aiden Byrne, and Nelson takes off. Throw it out to second. Good toss, but not in time. That's a stolen base. 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So two ducks on the pond here for Aiden Byrne, and Byrnesy takes a strike. 9th man to the plate in the third inning for Fargo-Moorhead. Last night, the Red Hawks sent 11 in the first, 12 in the second. More would be just enough. The pitch, ooh, a little bit high. Good take. Single walk, single double, double single. As the streak the Red Hawks are on. Byrne sends a rocket to short, but right hand, Ethan Wilder, he'll make the toss across, and that is out number 3. Good wood for Aiden Byrne. Red Hawks do some damage. 4 runs on 1, 2, 3, 4, 5 hits, 1 error, and 2 left on base. We played 3 tonight from Newman. New score, Fargo-Moorhead 5, Chicago nothing. 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